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My gosh, 97.1 FM, and I have a great guest in the studio right now. But first of all, thank you for joining me out there in Radio Land. And if you can't catch us now, which I guess you are catching us now, but if you want to hear us again, you can hear us on Saturday about 4 o'clock or so, I hear, through the grapevine. And this also exists as a podcast

0: Lot going on for sure. And Tag had talked about maybe dropping in and going ahead and doing the Long Bridge swim. Yeah. Are you still thinking about doing that?
1: Oh, yeah, you and me. Yeah, we'll relay it.
0: Oh,
1: that's the goal.
0: It wouldn't be pretty.
1: No.
0: I'm a sinker, by the way. I just don't. I've never gotten good at it, so I wouldn't be a pleasant experience. Although I've been talking to people who are training, and they notice that there's like abandoned bicycles and stuff under the water line. Because people like dump them over the side of the Long Bridge.
1: Really?
0: So
1: okay.
0: They kind of count.
1: I mean, yeah. I guess if you're looking down at the water, you'd see them. Yeah. Makes sense. Okay.
0: And then for a couple weeks ago, of course, the pedestrian part of the Long Bridge was closed. So now it's open though. So people should stop on by. It is a really cool thing. 1,000 swimmers, Jessica.
2: Wow.
0: 1,000 swimmers. That to me, that's amazing in its own right for sure. But if you haven't been down there, stop on by. It's really fun to watch. It's just it's a great, great, great local event. And when people here say, go jump in the lake, well, we do it around here. For
2: yeah.
0: Sure. We really do.
2: I have a sign on my porch that says, go jump in the lake.
0: There you go. You advertise for it and doing that all the time, for sure.
2: Yes.
0: Well, good. And we've got a couple interesting guests today. Jessica will be up first. We're going to talk about her great magazines. She is famous and infamous for Sandpoint's Best Lifestyle and Bonner's Ferry's Best Lifestyle magazine. And I'm sure you've seen it. But you probably don't know who she is. But Jess is this kind of personality that's larger than life. And she's all around town, whether she's taking videos, which she does a ton of these days, or writing stories or selling ads for this great little magazine of hers. So I wanted to give you a chance to meet her. And she does fill in for me every once in a while. In fact, one of these days I'm going to screw up so much so they'll fire me and get her on board. So we're trying to ramp her.
2: I doubt it, David. You're too good.
0: Oh, no. Ramp her up to that for sure. But I think what we'll do, though, I think what I want to do is go ahead and take that first break right now, Tag. I think that's the best thing we can do. Then we'll come back and we'll catch up again with Jessica Kimball, and we'll talk about, oh, gosh, what brought you to Sandpoint's Best Lifestyle and what you have planned in the future and who you are, because I don't think most people know. I'm lucky to know you, but I want to share you with everybody else. So let's take a quick break, and when we come back, it'll be all things Jess Kimball.
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2: 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I'm your host, David Keyes, and I'm so glad you're joining us on this beautiful Thursday day. A little smoky out there still, but I do see more blue skies. I saw the full moon last night, and holy smoke, they had the full moon bike ride going on. They had full moon yoga going on in town. They had all sorts of full moon stuff going on. I didn't do any of it, but I saw the full moon, so I felt like I was part of it today. But I want to welcome to the studio Jess Kimball. I've known Jess for, years and years and years, and I've just always admired her jump into everything with both feet attitude. And she's definitely a local person first, push the local businesses, help local businesses succeed. And she's found a way to do that with her two magazines and some of the other stuff that she does too. But I thought it'd be a good time for us to get to know Jessica Kimball a little bit. So first of all, welcome to the studio.
3: Thank you, David. I'm happy to be here.
2: So glad you're here. I really, truly am. And as I mentioned earlier, Jessica fills in for me every once in a while, too. So she's watching how I don't do things and saying, don't ever do it that way. Don't ever do it that way. But, you know, she's taking good notes, that's for sure. So tell us about you. I think most people, I can't say most, a lot of people know you. And the rest should get to know you. So tell us about you. Tell us about where you came from. Tell us about what you're doing. And maybe give us a glimpse in the future of what you're up to. Welcome.
3: Thank you. Well, I'm born and raised in Bonners and Sandpoint. I used to come to Sandpoint in the summers. My grandparents owned a bed and breakfast in Garfield Bay. And these guests would come all the time, and they would travel from all over. And they were coming here because they wanted to be healed, because there was these healers in Sandpoint. All the time, they would come and stay for like a week, and then they'd leave a new person.
2: Like crystal healers? What kind of healers?
3: I'd say bodywork healers and all the above. You know, each healer is different. Huh. They do just something different. And so they would come from all over the world, even like Hawaii and all these places. And I thought, wow, there's something really special about here. So when I graduated, I moved away. I worked on a cruise ship. I worked for Club Med. I did all the traveling things. And then, of course, I came back because who doesn't want to come back to Sandpoint, right?
2: Right.
3: Yeah. When I was younger, I was like, I can't wait to graduate and get out of here. And now I'm like, wow. You know, I'm so happy to be back. It's a beautiful place to live.
2: How long were you gone?
3: Oh, probably like 12 years.
2: And you graduated from high school?
3: 2000.
2: 2000. Okay.
3: Mm-hmm.
2: Okay.
3: Yeah. So I came back. I've been in the marketing business for 15 years locally. And 3 years ago, I decided to start Sandpoint's Best Lifestyle. Because I had all the tools, my editor, Patty Hutchins, my designer, Jessica Herbig. We are a dream team. We work so well together. We read each other's minds. It's all positive and happy. And I think it really comes out in the magazine and it gives you a feel for something.
2: So maybe describe that a little bit more to us. So it's a smaller physical magazine, but it exists online as well too. What would people find in the typical magazine? And it comes out once a quarter, once a month?
3: Seasonal.
2: Seasonal.
3: So it's smaller because then I can put it on countertops all over town. So if you go downtown Sandpoint, you're going to find it on the countertop. So it's not just in a rack somewhere or anything like that. Like, it's in people's face so they can pick it up. And it just talks about, like, there's all kinds of things, local community, all local community. And just showing people's businesses off. There's a lot of amazing business owners in this town. They're all my friends.
2: And they are. They speak very highly of you. But you also support them, too. You are a walking chamber of commerce that way, for sure. And I guess the way I look at it is that you have all positive news. I mean, you talk about how sometimes the world's a bit negative. You know, there's some negative stuff going on in the world. But then all of a sudden you pick up there and there's nothing other than people trying to promote themselves, trying to bring in more customers perhaps, or just letting people know about them. Would that be true?
3: Yeah, their story and where it started. The articles are huge. And then there's also an article in there that talks about grounding yourself and deep breathing. You got to remember to breathe so you can survive and run your business the way that you want to. So people are drawn to it.
2: Right. How did you learn to run a publishing company?
3: Well, I was in the business for 10 years, and with Jessica and Patty as my editor and my designer, we all knew what to do. So we all had known what to do for years. So we all came together, and they kept saying, Jess, you should start your own. You should start your own. And I was like, oh, I don't know about that.
4: Right.
3: And then one day I woke up in the middle of the night, and I was like, I have an idea, because there aren't phone books around anymore. So it's, you know, it's Google or... And everyone says print's dead. I don't think so at all. I think it's going to be the last one standing.
2: Do you think more people see your printed version or your online version of your magazines?
3: Printed.
2: For sure.
3: Yeah. I don't. I'm one of those that who wants to be on their phone more than we already have to.
2: Right.
3: And
2: right.
3: I like to. I still read a book.
2: Tactile, turn the pages type of book.
3: Yeah. Yeah. Feel it in your hands, and it's smaller and it's easy to read.
2: Right.
3: So, you know, attention spans are short these days.
2: Right.
3: So you can just flip through it and learn all kinds of stuff.
2: And I imagine too, with modern technology, you and your crew, exist independently. You probably don't even have an office. You probably do it all online together and have your powwows about, here are the stories I'm thinking about. Patty, what do you think about this? And I've, full disclosure, I've written a few articles for you, and I've always enjoyed doing that. And I always enjoy Patty getting a hold of me and saying, hey, what about this? Hey, what about that? And I think that just sets you apart from some companies that just have rip and read type things. Here's my infomercial about my company. Run it verbatim as an ad, basically, where you're really kind of finding that fine line of, yes, it's pushing a company, but you're also having editing put to it, too. So it's an easier read, better read, and all that.
3: Yeah, and Patty's been here forever, and everyone knows her, so she knows what people want to read.
2: Exactly right. No, exactly right.
3: I really lucked out with my team. And like you said, we don't have an office. We don't have to waste our times going to the meetings and not, you know, going over things. We know everything. We meet when we need to. There's no unnecessariness.
2: Right. And I've noticed also that when I contact you or you reach out to me, you're very quick about getting back to people that way, too. You want to get moving, keep moving.
3: Yeah, sure. Yeah. I think that's the key.
2: So give me a little glimpse about your current edition that's out there right now. How many copies are out there? Where are they distributed? And what are you hearing from people?
3: I'll tell you what, David. Right now, I'm going through thousands. This town is full right now. I will stock it one day, and it'll be empty the next. It's wild. So I'm going through thousands right now, but I print them, and then I take them all over. I even take some to Coeur d'Alene, Post Falls, and Bonner's Ferry.
2: So you're also a lead distribution person, too?
3: Yeah, yes. I enjoy that. You know, I do have a son who's just about to get his driver's license, and he has some friends, but I enjoy going to the businesses and seeing everyone. Mm-hmm. That's one of my favorite parts.
2: Yeah. So I think you have your finger on the pulse pretty well of the community that way. What are the business people telling you right now? How's the summer going for them? What do they see? I mean, this is kind of the time of year where they make their money for year-round, isn't it? Because if they don't make it now... You know, those shoulder seasons sneak up on you and you still have those expenses. What are they telling you?
3: Well, this week, everything's good.
2: Last week, not so much.
3: Yeah, the parking was an issue for people. It really was.
2: Right.
3: But now everyone's just, there's people walking down the streets and it's full.
2: Yeah.
3: I think we honestly, the parking thing did kind of bring some good action to Sandpoint because there's been a lot of visitors.
2: Yeah, it seems like it. But it does seem like the spigot was turned down a little bit for a while too. So I think now it's picking up again.
3: Yeah, it looks normal again.
2: Yeah.
3: I couldn't find a place to park.
2: Really, it's funny because I was talking to a person this morning at BNI. And they kind of did their own little survey, and they said there were a whole bunch of parking spots available if you look for them downtown, which is kind of what you want. You know, you don't want it to be full because you can't park. And studies will tell you that people who are visiting a town, if they want to go to Metal Arc or somewhere else, they want to be able to see that store where they park. They don't want to park four blocks away, maybe in the city parking lot, and kind of figure out their way back to that store. They want to be able to have it figured out because even though we have, you know, our GPS stuff and all of our phones and all that, they want to see it to walk to it. So I thought that was interesting. And he told me, he said, there's parking available. Come on down. So hopefully people do come on downtown because, again, we're all in this together, aren't we?
3: Yes.
2: And we want to make sure that we're lifting everybody up. And the funny thing was, too, Jess, was that this was never about downtown businesses. Nobody wanted that. You know, I think they wanted some clarification, and they're still working on that part of it. You know, give us a plan that works. Make sure we incentivize people to come see us. And then let's make it happen. Because once people get downtown and find the shopping, they'll stay. I mean, Larson's is still cool. All this stuff is really still cool downtown.
3: Yeah, yeah. And the Cedar Street Bridge recently started a welcome center. Yeah. So that's a great spot. But visitors come in there, and you can stand there and talk to the customer, the visitors that are coming in, and tell them about Sandpoint, and it's very educational.
2: Yeah.
3: I've been looking into all the history right now about Sandpoint, and it's very interesting. You know, Garfield Bay used to be a steamboat stop.
2: Right.
3: That's wild. We're standing right there on the beach, and then I was looking.

0: at these pictures, I'm like, this is where it was.
1: No, it's a great rich history. It truly is. And even the downtown area, I always think, you know, Cedar to First right there is kind of like the, I don't know, the hallmark moment,
0: yes.
1: You know, kind of like the, and then we had the Ross Hall taking those great pictures back in the day. You know, we have these, this is great iconic downtown, and it kind of grows from there too. And it's been fun to kind of watch how that's all evolved a bit too. So
0: yeah, the Sandpoint, the postcard series. Everything looks like a postcard.
1: Yes, it sure does. It sure does. So you've been doing this for a little while.
0: Yeah.
1: And so you started out just with Sandpoint's Best Lifestyle, and then you've added Bonner's Ferry.
0: Yes. Yes. So something really exciting is I just partnered with North Idaho Tourism with the Bonner's Ferry Chamber. And the next Bonner's Ferry issue is going to be the visitor's guide. So it will be mailed out to over 200 miles away to different chambers. So people will pick it up at those chambers and say, let's, honey, let's go to Bonner's Ferry. This place looks beautiful.
1: Right.
0: And hit Sandpoint too.
1: Oh, very good. No, I think that's so smart. And that's your tourism dollars right there too. That money comes through grants. And they do want to help get the word out. It helps all of us that way. And I know locally in Sandpoint, Sandpoint Magazine has had that. They've carried that visitor's guide inside there as well. So
0: yeah, yes.
1: It's just more eyeballs. It's just more people knowing more what's going on that way too. So.
0: It's mostly like educational too, and shows all the places since there aren't phone books around anymore. It has the address, the phone number, and it gives you a choice of everything's organized under what it is. So right. Hotels, places to eat.
1: So it's funny you should say that you are more tactile. You like the physical feeling of a magazine and a book, because you really have spent a lot of time out there on Instagram, especially Facebook, especially too. So what drew you that direction? And does that help your business, or is that just
0: yes.
1: something you do for fun? Tell us more about
0: yes,
1: that.
0: Yes, it really does. I would say there are some people that come to me and they're like, I want to advertise in the magazine, but I really want you to do a video. Because it just shows what they have now, and the social media is a call to action for people. So you can sit here and we could be looking and seeing a sandwich and thinking, oh, that looks good. Let's go eat that. Let's go there. You know, it's a call to action. And I just really enjoy the videos because you can see what's going on and you can feel the feeling of what it is, the business, the vibe, like what to expect, what to do.
1: And you've done that with Northwest Auto Body. We have our the Lost in the 50s party, you
0: yep.
1: know, and you've been there, I think, twice now or three times maybe. And every time you post something on there, you tag us. And I notice that's one of the most highly visited and viewed things that we have on our site.
0: Nice.
1: So it's obviously that videos move people that way. You're exactly,
0: yeah.
1: Especially when we're doing Philly cheesesteaks and all that kind of stuff. But it is funny how people are spending more time doing that. I mean, I think that I read somewhere that YouTube is the number one search engine now. You know,
0: oh,
1: so it's
0: yeah.
1: Google and YouTube. And I never thought of YouTube as a search engine, but it kind of is. You know, if you
0: oh.
1: think Google, you know, you go into look for Sandpoint stories, and boom, there's a lot of your stuff is in there, a lot of people's stuff, and it keeps growing all the time.
0: Yeah, so. I just Googled Garfield Bay, and my video came up on the Google, on the front page there.
1: Right, right.
0: From Instagram that I posted the other day.
1: Right, right.
0: It goes so quick on there.
1: So you're, like you were saying, there's no more phone book, really. I mean, I guess there was a little bit, but people are finding their information in different ways, and I think what you've done is you've made it consistent, accurate information in your magazines, and it's the kind of stuff that people flip through and say, oh, I want to go do this, or I want to go do that. They kind of they act on what they read in there, and I think that's just great.
0: Yeah, and if Coca-Cola only did one commercial, nobody would know who they were. So you have to brand yourself. That's a big thing too, is it's great for branding. It's a great vehicle to brand yourself and
1: right.
0: be seen, and then when you do need a plumber or a builder, you're like, wow, oh, I've seen them over and over.
1: Yeah. Yeah. And now out there in Radio Land, you can tell why I think Jessica's wonderful. She's just so put together. She does it all. She's just a great business mind, for one thing, entrepreneur, lots of energy. And I think that's great that you fill in for me here every once in a while. You bring your own energy. You really do. Your beauty is lost on radio, I must tell you. But so I look better on radio. You don't.
0: Thanks.
1: So I want to thank you for your time today.
0: Thank you,
1: I sure
0: David.
1: Appreciate you always. And I think we're going to take a quick break here, and then we will come on back. We have another guest. We have Tom Bukowie coming by talking about, oh, I saw a post of his speaking of on social media, talking about the Festival of Sandpoint and how it might be in a little bit of danger of existing in the city limits of Sandpoint. And I thought, well, today's the first day of the festival. You know, we want to talk about some of the stuff that's affecting people, and Tom seems to be the guy with his finger on the pulse of that. So I wanted to invite him today to talk about that. So we're going to talk about the festival when we come back. So hang on, and about 2 minutes or so, we'll be back talking to Tom Bukowie.

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0: 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Live being we're talking on the sidelines here, but that's okay because we're all going to be talking live on the radio here. I am so glad you joined us on this beautiful Thursday day. You know, we're talking about summer in Sandpoint. We've got Longbridge Swim coming Saturday. Festival kicks off tonight. We've got all sorts of stuff, and that's what makes Sandpoint special. That's what's cool about living in a place where people come to take a vacation. They come to see us here versus us going somewhere else. And one of the mainstays has been the Festival of Sandpoint. And I looked this up. I couldn't remember how long it's been, but it's been here forever, hasn't it? My guest this afternoon is Tom Bakawi. Tom is, I would say you do a little bit of everything in our community, active in local events, some politics. I think Washington Precinct Chairman for the Republican Central Committee, pretty active on Facebook, pretty active on letting people know where he stands on certain things and bringing people along with what he believes is important to do that. And that's what I saw. I saw a post of yours on Facebook, and I thought, oh, you know, we should talk about this because you brought up the fact that the Festival at Sandpoint might change the way it has to operate if this certain bill passes.
1: So, exactly.
0: Yeah. So just a quick history. Festival kicks off tonight, 44 years being on Memorial Field, too. So it's been War Memorial Field all the time. I remember one concert. Do you remember the one concert, the Willie Nelson concert?
1: Oh, I don't remember that one.
0: Oh, it was on.
1: That might have been before my time.
0: It was. I don't remember what year it was. I was before I was on the board even. It was on 95. It was on a hay field. I think it was Tom Suttmeyer's field. And you talk about, oh, my gosh, parking. Think about that. Along the highway. Oh, it was a great night. Don't get me wrong. But and Willie Nelson, how do you go wrong there? But that was, I think, the only time they took a main event off the venue of War Memorial. And, you know, it's changed over the years, too. They've had that iconic tent for years. Now they've got more of a standard tent, which makes a lot of sense. I mean, they've made a ton of changes to our festival. But all of them, and I mean all of them I've heard about anyway, are one because of legal reasons, for sure, not bringing in your own alcohol, things like that, or just common sense things that needed to be done. So since 1982, so in 1983, the first concert were actually three symphonic concerts from the Spokane Symphony. That was all they had that year, three concerts, and they're all a symphony. And, of course, it's grown up ever since then, so it's been fun to watch it. So having said all of that, all the financial reports, all the economic reports that you see about the festival, the impact is huge here. There's no getting around that. University of Idaho did a study years ago, and it was hundreds of millions of dollars over the years into our local economy because people staying, eating, doing whatever else in our community, of course, and then the festival itself. But there's this House Bill 376 that's been proposed.
1: Correct.
0: And that would be a guy named Scott Herndon, who won the primary, Republican primary this year. He's on the general ballot against, I think, Steve Johnson.
1: Steve Johnson, yes.
0: Yeah, so they'll see each other in November. I think Steve's running as an independent.
1: Correct.
0: Okay, so, but they'll both be on the ballot this time around. Okay. Anyway, so one of the things that Scott Herndon is famous or infamous for is he thinks that people should be able to bring guns into public venues. He thinks that if the Festival of Sandpoint's on a city, in a city park, which it is, that people should have the same right they would have any other day of the year to bring their gun in. And people do that, I mean, during, when there's non-festival events or non-ticketed events, they do that all the time.
1: Sure.
0: It's a right, it's all that kind of good stuff. What changes, though, is when it's a ticketed event run by a different company or group, the Festival of Sandpoint, and it has its own security, has its own contracts with these artists, and everything else follows at that point. You really can't bring a gun into that situation because you have the magnetometer, you have local law enforcement, and paid folks to look out for trouble. Mm-hmm. And so having said that, so Scott Herndon doesn't believe that's the right way to do that. And he caught your attention on a few things. So why don't you tell us what you think about the whole thing? I hope I gave that a good, accurate background. I hope I didn't mess it up too much.
1: No, I think that's fair. So to give you a little bit of background, as I said, I thought that was a pretty good intro. I've been in the community since 1997. My wife, she was born and raised here in Sandpoint, and raised my family here. Both girls were born at Bonner General, started my business here,
0: and they're swimming in the Longbridge Swim.
1: They are coming back to swim back in the Longbridge Swim again. They make a pilgrimage every every summer just for those reasons that you talked about. We have the events here, we've got the festival, we've got the Long Bridge Swim, and yeah, it's great just being in Sandpoint in the summer. Everybody wants to be here in the summer for sure.
2: Right.
1: As we're active in the community, one of the things I did a couple years ago is I ran for the each political party has a central committee. So there's the Republican, the Bonner County Republican Central Committee. The Democrats have their own. And so I ran for the Republican precinct committee person from the Washington precinct. And the Washington precinct is one of the five or six precincts that make up Sandpoint, named Washington for Washington Elementary, which is also where my girls went to school. And
0: my kids
1: volunteered
0: went there
1: plenty
0: too.
1: Of times. Exactly.
0: Exactly.
1: And so 2 years ago ran, and for a lot of times the central committee, there's 30 different precincts across our county, and what was kind of interesting is that 4 years ago only one out of the 30 precinct races was even contested. So pretty much people were winning just by default. They put their name out there and nobody challenged them. And then we started to see that there was a direction things were going that quite a few of us didn't like. So we ran about 12 candidates 2 years ago, and we won

0: of those races. This year we ran some more. We won 12 of those areas as well. So, you know, trying to just one, make people aware of what's even going on at the central committee level. Why does it make a difference? And it makes a difference because the central committee advocates for certain votes, certain candidates, things like that as well. So yeah, 2 years ago I ran, and again, I think it was a testament to just, you know, being in the community for a long time. And then re-ran again in May and won again with an even a larger percentage of the vote, which was a little bit ironic because the Central Committee leadership actually sent campaigns against me. But yeah, no, still won with 74% of the vote. So feel pretty good.
1: Precinct chairmanship being a contested race, though. It's funny about that. You're right.
0: It's exactly funny.
1: It's usually just a, not a placeholder. Yeah, it is kind of a placeholder.
0: It's kind of a placeholder. Yeah.
1: But you've raised the awareness of that. And I've noticed even through Facebook that you kind of keep the unofficial minutes of what's going on there.
0: Yeah, no. And you know, one of the challenges that we have is, when I first started, I would record the meetings and put them out there just so that people could see the discussions that were going on. I mean, all of these positions are elected by the people, and we're elected by the people for a reason. And it's, and again, we're only elected by the Republican affiliated voters. So it's only Republicans that vote.
1: And those are closed meetings then? So the public can't come to those, or can they?
0: They are open to the public. Okay. But after I won 2 years ago, I was recording the meetings and putting a lot of what was going on Facebook and also adding in my own commentary, because there were some things that I thought were not necessarily aligned with typical Republican conservative North Idaho values. And then there was a resolution passed to ban those recordings. And this was about, I guess, 2 years ago. So then couldn't record. And then after the May primary, that's when we essentially elect a whole new body. So all the old rules essentially dissolve. So the recording rule could go again. So I was able to record the first meeting. The first act of the committee was to ban any recording. So I actually protested that. I got escorted out by the Pendere police. Because I felt it's an important thing for people to see. And so I can still share my commentary on my Facebook page, which is the Washington Precinct, Bonner County Republican Central Committee, Washington Precinct. That's my Facebook page. And again, it's just a good point to be able to see what's actually going on. One of the recent posts, you know, I take issue with the fact that, you know, while we can record meetings, or while we cannot record meetings, one of the justifications is that we can then essentially put these, you know, there will be meeting minutes out. But the meeting minutes now say, this was discussed, nothing happened. This was discussed, nothing happened. So there's no detail. Nobody can actually see the discussions going on. And it really, I think it's a disservice to the community.
1: Right.
0: So enough about that.
1: Well, here's what I think we're going to do. We're about a minute away from a break.
0: Sure.
1: So I want to take that break and invite you to come back. And then we're going to talk more about everything going down on the festival and kind of where that's setting, what's going to happen there, what you see, and kind of maybe a little bit of a warning shot too, perhaps, isn't it? I mean, I don't know if most people, I think most people know about the first lawsuit, and it cost the city residents, you and mm-hmm. me, and you, money because we had to pay for that lawsuit.
0: It was about $300,000 for the county residents, exactly.
1: Yeah, so you look at that and you thought, at least I thought, it's a done deal, settled law, all that kind of good stuff. And then it bubbled up in Boise a bit, I think, and some other places too. And now it's, again, taking root as a house bill.
0: Mm-hmm.
1: And so what I want to do is we'll take that quick break tag, and then we'll come back and we'll dig into more about how it's looking right now at the Festival of Sandpoint. We're all very excited about the series itself for sure. And the bottom line is if something would happen where this would change, it really couldn't exist in its current location, for one thing. It maybe moved to the county somewhere, could, but you never know. It might pop up in different ways. But mm-hmm. we'll dig into the nuts and bolts when we come back.
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0: And welcome back to Live Local Radio. Here we are, 97.1 FM, Sandpoint, Idaho, middle of the summer, or maybe towards the end of the summer. I'm not sure. I'm going to call it the middle of the summer right now because it goes by so fast. But it was so cool looking at the full moon last night, and it was a little bit filtered because of the smoke around. You know, that's kind of the new normal, I think. We're going to always have smoke, I think, in different levels around here for sure. But where there's smoke, there's fire, and there's also some smoke going on in the discussion now. How do you like that transition?
1: That was beautiful.
0: I kind of made that up.
1: They don't call you the best in the business for nothing.
0: They call me the only one in the business for doing this right now today, but that's okay. It's all good. Spending a little time on Facebook, you can learn a lot. You can learn some nonsense stuff, too, frankly. There's a lot of rabbit holes that you can go down and all that, but I've been following Tom for a little while. And he seems to have a pretty good finger on the pulse of really what's going on with the Republican Central Committee, but also what's going on in town. Again, that goes back to being here like you have been for a long time. One thing that's really bubbled up, and I don't know if most people really know this, is really how close we are to losing the Festival of Sandpoint in Sandpoint. Why don't you tell us a little bit about your background on that, what bubbled up for you, what's happening, and where the future might take us.
1: Sure. And you know, really, you kind of brought it up with the lawsuit a couple of years ago where, you know, Scott Herndon wanted to kind of make a big point about bringing a weapon to the festival when they first had the policy of putting the magnetometers up there and making sure that it was gun-free. And again, it's all acts. It's all promoters. You know, you've got Aaron Lewis, who's going to be playing tomorrow. He does a you know, they actually brand it as a MAGA festival, and I fear it's called, like, you know, Rock the whatever. And it's got Kid Rock, and it's got Aaron Lewis, and all of these things. And the things you cannot bring a gun to any of those festivals. I tried to research any major festival where you actually are allowed. And yeah, you've got some county fairs, which with some relatively small acts of people just kind of out in public anyway, you know, like you would almost see here at the farmer's market. But there's never going to be a festival caliber act that is going to allow this. So what ends up happening is that, you know, I think this House Bill 367, and both Scott Herndon, Jane Souter, and Cornell Razor have all pledged to pass this if they get elected. What it'll mean is, right now, the reason that the lawsuit failed is that the festival rented Memorial Field from the city. So if you're renting it, you can put your own rules on, even though it is public property.

0: property, but the public, you know, the city is essentially renting it to the festival. The festival can make their own rules. Again, as long as they cordon it off, they have the magnetometers and they have armed securities. And I don't know, anybody that's been to the festival, there are just swarms of Sandpoint police officers. You know, they do an amazing job. They're sober. You know, it's, you know, I've never felt unsafe there at all. But the reason that the lawsuit failed is because it was rented. So this law will essentially close the loophole of saying that if you rent the facility and you put the proper security, even in that case, you still have to allow people, to bring their firearms to the show. And what'll end up happening is there just won't be any acts. Like the festival at Memorial Field will be over. You know, and I just think about some of the memories of, you know, listening to those shows. You've got the river on the background. I mean, it is such a showcase for everything that's great about Sandpoint. You've got the music, you've got kids running around on blankets and everything. I mean, it's such an emotional tie for me. I mean, we raised our kids going to the shows, the family nights, you know, the $5 family nights and things like that. And, you know, that's just one of those things that, you know, I don't want to lose. And, you know, a lot of times you get certain bills that get put forward for different reasons, right? And I don't want to necessarily go into anybody's motivations, but, you know, something like this doesn't benefit anybody. You know, being able to bring a gun to a show you don't want to go to, you know, that's not a right. That's not infringing on your Second Amendment right. But it gets framed that way because that gets clicks and that gets views and that gets attention. But when you actually look at it, if this passes, we're going to lose the festival. We're going to lose those hotel nights. We're going to lose the shopping. We're going to lose people coming in. And we're going to really lose, you know, one of my favorite things. We always either walk or ride our bikes to the festival. You just run into all of your friends and neighbors. You're running into people you haven't seen for a year, people that are coming in for this event. And so, you know, that's something that, you know, I just worry that some of our are the people that are on the ballot don't necessarily appreciate when they, you know, when they try to get that, you know, high conservative rating for, you know, to be able to publish and say that, you know, it's just easy to say, oh, sure, I support that. Jane Sauter, who's running, she commented quite a bit on my Facebook post. And one of the things that was interesting is her first thing is like, oh, the festival will never change. Like, this is protecting the festival. And then I brought up the examples. Oklahoma City's great. They used to have the Scissor Tail Festival. They had Kings of Leon show when they first opened up the this big park in Oklahoma City. But they had just passed essentially the Guns Everywhere law, which is similar to this one. And they ended up having to create essentially a cordoned off zone for the people that are carrying and a separate area for everybody else. And it got, you know, that's not the point
1: so
0: either.
1: So smoking, no smoking, guns, no guns.
0: Exactly. And hopefully neither one are smoking. But, you know, one of the problems is that was a law back in 2019. They had one act, which is Kings of Leon, haven't had another. And that was their opening. You know, they paid a premium for security. They paid a premium to the band. They haven't had a single act since. And now the mayor of Oklahoma City is really pushing to reform that law and say, look, we just need to have a common sense here. If we want to have festivals in our town, this is what we need to do. Georgia had a similar case with the Midland Festival that they had, or the Midtown Festival. Same thing. Had one year, they had the Guns Everywhere law, and it never happened anymore. And so, yeah, you could say, well, no big deal. It goes to a private venue. So what's that private venue in Sandpoint? You know, there's no place that is like Memorial Field for the capacity, for the, you know, proximity to the resources. You know, we have to pretty much go out to some field somewhere. You can't go up to Schweitzer because bands can't bring all their equipment up there either. So, you know, the people that say that there's an alternative, the alternative is we won't have a festival.
1: Well, and that's true because the festival board right now is really actively looking for a different venue because, you know, that plastic sheeting they have all the time now, they've got artificial turf, and they have to have plastic sheeting over that to protect the artificial turf, and that's almost $100,000 a year right there. So every year now, they start with that deficit by being in that location, and they want to stay there too, but they've got to, you know, again, the math says maybe they need to go somewhere else too, and they've got enough going on. I mean, it's a busy, busy, busy board. It's a very busy operation. It is, I think, the signature event, though, of Sandpoint. I mean, if people start talking, well, Lost in the 50s is pretty cool, all this other stuff. I think they're all good. But really, for 2 weeks, I mean, again, people come home, don't they? They come here looking for the best of what Sandpoint has that way. And I don't think it would be the same tucked away somewhere else. I mean, I guess, you know, you hope that the board would figure out something to make it viable. But again, $100,000 hole every year is a tough nut to crack for sure. But
0: for sure.
1: And I give them credit. I mean, it's a great lineup this year. They've done the best they can with the money they have. It's going to be a fun night. Well, tonight, and then of course all the way through this week and next week, you've got some fun acts too. And the one thing about it is you never know quite what you're getting yourself into there. And I have never been concerned about safety
0: never.
1: There either, Tom. And I guess maybe I'm maybe a little naive, I guess, but the way I look at it is this: there is a magnetometer. And well, people say, what about people outside shooting inside or whatever else? I said, well, you know, that happens anyway. I mean, there's nothing you can do about that. Although you do have certified, trained law enforcement officials there with guns who can hopefully protect us. And as we talked about earlier off air was all of a sudden, if everybody's packing a gun, everybody starts shooting all around. And they say even trained law officers, when they get in a shootout, they're accurate 50% of the time. And those are trained. Those are certified, trained officers. Imagine Molly packing her, you know, her gun, starting to shoot around. And then law enforcement comes in and says, who are the bad guys again?
0: Yeah.
1: How do you know who's causing the trouble? I mean, everybody's shooting. So that's why the booking agencies won't touch that kind of
0: exactly.
1: stuff, because they just really can't. And it would be a death knell. And I think it would even be the liability for a private property owner to have it on their property somewhere too. I can't even imagine what kind of insurance coverage that would be. And I'm going to guess one of the writers of the insurance would say, okay, if you're going to have guns, these guys aren't coming anyway. You're going to find a few local acts maybe.
0: Yeah, there isn't a single private venue that allows firearms for any type of concert or festival like this. I tried to look anywhere, and there are none, you know, right. Unless you're talking about like some sort of street festival, like somebody playing at the farmer's market, that's as close as you're going to get.
1: Right. And there's a place for that too. Mm-hmm. I mean, you know, Farm and Park, those are fun ones, and there's no law enforcement there. But you also don't have a throngs of people either.
0: Right.
1: And you know, people always say, well, these shooter types, they look for the low-hanging fruit. Well, the low-hanging fruit in my mind would be not having any protection there. And all of a sudden, like I was mentioning earlier, you know, your third wife is with her fourth boyfriend and you're drunk and you're going to say, hey, guess what I'm going to take care of, you know, and then there's nobody to stop.
0: You've been living in Sandpoint too long.
1: Yeah, a few more branches of the family tree, we're all better off. We really are. We try not to encourage that too much. But I guess the bottom line in this whole conversation is be careful and watch, because things don't always happen in a vacuum. There's always something going on there. And it's really important to find out where people who you may vote for or not vote for, where they stand on things mm-hmm. that you would cherish, frankly. And I think the Sandpoint, without the Festival of Sandpoint, it's not Sandpoint. It's diminished for sure. It's always going to be a great location. We're going to always have the great water. We're going to always have the great ski resort up on the hill. But you're going to miss really that heartbeat of summer here.
0: Well, and you know, and the people that are really, you know, for this, one of the key issues that they have, you know, they're not going to these shows anyway. You know, so we're not really, nobody that really supports this is going anyhow. Because the people that have been there, you know, if you look at the diagram of the people that have been to the festival and the people that think bringing guns to the festival is a good idea, there's almost no overlap there.
1: Well, thank you, Tom, for bringing this up. And then, again, I saw it out there and I wanted to invite you. So thanks for showing up. Jessica, thank you for showing up today, too. It's my pleasure. It really was. And thanks for bringing gifts. I always appreciate that, too.
2: Welcome, David.
1: And thank you out there in Radioland. Hopefully you'll enjoy the festival. The weather's going to cooperate, it sounds like. We've got all sorts of stuff going on. Saturday, Long Bridge Swim. Get down there and support those swimmers. And you won't see me down there, but I'll be rooting them on. So have a great week. We'll check in next week. Take care.
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10: On dead after shots were fired at a local chain restaurant.
11: We've had a shooting at the In-N-Out location that has resulted in fatalities. I don't have the exact number confirmed. We're still trying to make notification of the next of kin.
10: Police Chief Matthew Hicks says the threat is now over, and a number of people are being treated for injuries at a local hospital. The FBI and ATF assisted.
11: We have literally hundreds of people that were in some way, shape, or form in the area of this restaurant at the time that are being interviewed right now.
10: President Trump saying he, quote, didn't know what she was thinking after U.S. Attorney Jeanine Pirro dropped the vandalism charges against David Hearn, accused by the federal government of vandalizing the Lincoln Memorial reflecting pool.
12: Pirro writing in a statement, given all of this newly discovered information, it is difficult to attribute the widespread damage to the reflecting pool to vandalism, let alone establish that fact beyond a reasonable doubt. It's a stark departure from what she said about the case a month ago.
10: The DOJ now saying the peeling paint was a result of flawed installation by the contractor. Trump says he disagrees, quote, 100%. Fears of a major escalation in the war with Iran as the U.S. military announces a fresh wave of attacks inside Iranian territory. ABC's Matt Rivers has more from Aman Jordan.
13: As the Pentagon prepares plans for what could be a major escalation against Iran, Tehran once again lashing out. Iran accusing the U.S. of fanning the flames of a regional war and threatening to attack critical infrastructure in the region if the U.S. carries through with its threats to target Iranian energy facilities.
10: A parade through the streets of Sweden's capital today marking the annual Stockholm Pride Parade. There was tight security following last week's deadly car attack at Berlin's Pride event. Nina Nilsson.
14: It's more important than ever to stand for human rights, for equal rights for LGBTQ people.
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15: As we celebrate 250 years of freedom, freedom to govern ourselves, freedom to pull ourselves up by our bootstraps, let me ask you a question. What does financial freedom look like today, and do you have it? Because it looks like insulation from inflation. It looks like a hedge against global instability and global divestment from the US dollar. It looks a

0: And welcome back. It's a good time for us.
1: It's that time.
0: It's a good time for all three of us. Mm-hmm. It's you, Jim Hansel, and Sarah Geiger-Beam, and myself. We're all three good horticulturists, smart people, affable, somewhat entertaining.
1: I hope so.
0: Yeah. But we are about to be eclipsed.
1: We are.
2: Completely eclipsed.
0: Completely eclipsed by the one and only Joe Boggs. And Joe, you are assistant professor of extension at Ohio State University. Hey, Joe, I was behind enemy lines all last week. Sarah and I went up to the Perennial Plant Association in Michigan.
3: Yeah, that's that. No, well, you were up in you're in the western part.

0: At yeah. the most inappropriate times.
1: Yeah. OH. And someone would pick it up. IO. Mm-hmm. And you could just see.
2: It's amazing.
1: It made a big impression.
0: It did make a big impression.
2: Well, you know, seriously, it's, yeah, Michigan State. A lot of folks don't know this. And I dare say, and I'm just,
1: you're
2: you
1: not,
2: know,
1: you're university. Are you going to do it?
2: The University
0: on the air?
2: Of Michigan. I'm trying to get it out.
3: Can you get it out? Don't do it.
2: No, it's a. We joke a lot, but what a beautiful state! Seriously,
3: definitely
2: fantastic horticulture up there, and both yes. universities have great gardens. Mm-hmm, mm-hmm. So, and they're not far apart. I always thought that was kind of interesting. You know, just one's just down the road, just right. East right. or west mm-hmm. or whatever from the other, so you can take it all in. But I have to say, Jim, you were talking about one of your students, and she was very concerned about all this Latin that gets spoken. And I was thinking, well, the very first thing I was going to talk about is going to sound terrible for because I have to use. I mean, I'm an entomologist by training, so plant pathologists. You know, we say yes, they're pathological because they make us learn all these Latin things. So I'm gonna do it. It's
1: do it.
2: The name of the disease, the full name is Neopestilotiopsis.
1: Whoa. That sounds like a fern name.
3: yeah, that's exactly
2: it does
3: right.
2: sound that way, yeah. But the nice thing about it is, in general, everyone's shortening it to just Neo-P. And the reason I'm bringing
1: Even
2: it
1: that's
2: up is twofold.
1: Hard.
2: Number, it, well, yeah, you know, I agree with you. You know, it's just, you know, entomologists stick to very simple things. Lace bugs. We're going to talk about lace bugs. I mean, it's just, it's a bug. They have lacy like wings and that's it. I mean, you think of house flies. We don't really go, you know, we don't get too complicated. We try to keep it simple. But Neo-P, the reason I'm bringing it up is twofold. Number one is kind of a shout out. We have Melanie Ivy is our extension specialist with plant pathology, focusing on fruit, on vegetables and small fruits. And so she and others, Francesca Rotundo, for example, she's the director of our plant and pest clinic at Ohio State. And we'll get to that in just a second. But they just came out with a fact sheet, an OSU fact sheet. And these are publications that people should be aware of. We do, for example, the Buckeye Yard and Garden line, and we've talked about that before, that we affectionately call the Bigl, B-Y-G-L. People think we're talking about a dog, but it fetches great information. Now, that's put out as a blog. So we put that out so people can read things as they develop.
1: And this is for home gardeners, too. I mean, the information is...
2: Absolutely.
1: Yes.
2: Mm-hmm. Absolutely.
0: I've sent because my clients links to the Bigl blog articles.
1: Over and over.
0: Yeah.
3: Oh.
0: Yeah,
3: definitely.
2: But the fact sheets have... And it's not just Ohio State, all land grants. Florida, for example, has a wonderful series of fact sheets. We tap in them quite a bit. University of Florida Extension. But Melanie's put out this Neo-P, which affects strawberries. And I know you're going to be thinking, wait a minute, you know, normally I don't talk about, you know, fruit and vegetables, but this is one worth talking about because backyard gardeners and folks that are starting strawberries or growing them in all kinds of different situations, which we can do now. I like the ones that are grown in the hanging bags. I don't know why. I just think they look so neat. But Neo-P is devastating, and it's very new. It is the main problem is that we can't seem to get it totally out of the nurseries. So you buy strawberry plants, and even though we have great producers, occasionally it slips through. And once you do have it, then you're kind of in trouble because the what we call the inoculum, that's the tissue that can start the disease again, can last for a very long time. At least it can overwinter at least a year. So if you have a strawberry patch and you get this disease, yes, there are some fungicides that can be useful, but you know, Scott, you and I talked about this before that fungicides, insecticides, pesticides, you know, we need to hold off and try

0: other things first, because they are seldom, believe it or not, 100%.
1: Right.
0: They are, you need to use them in combination. When you talk about diseases, the environment plays a huge role. The susceptibility of the host plays a huge role. And right now we don't know, there hasn't been any solid research yet on susceptibility to different for different strains. There are some implications. It would appear that there are some varieties less susceptible, but we don't know that yet. So it comes down to environment, sanitation, and we can't really control the environment unless you're growing strawberries in a greenhouse. And this disease really gets started when temperatures get warm and we get rain or high humidity. So when you think about it, it's sort of like, well, that's just about what happens, you know, right after strawberry season, right? You know, you're out there picking, and then, my goodness, it starts getting, and this year, actually, right in the middle of strawberry season, we had hot, wet conditions. So I'm just bringing it up for folks that are trying to grow strawberries. If you see plants that are fading out, there's a lot of different symptoms that can even mimic other diseases, but they're just kind of fading out. And you see lesions on the leaves, and, you know, they're just collapsing. The first thing you should do, though, before you do anything else, I want to circle back to all the land-grant universities. So Michigan State, University of Kentucky, all the way down, all the way throughout the listing area, they all have plant and pest diagnostic clinics. So if you're trying to grow strawberries or you have other problems you can't solve, it is worth it. Yes, it costs a little money to send samples to these clinics, but getting the proper answer, finding out exactly what it is, so you can focus your attention. I mean, it may be something else. It may be something you could solve very easily.
1: Got to know what you're dealing with. Hey, Joe, we need to take a break. And I think Danny is going to try to work with you to get a better line. You're breaking up a little
0: bit. Okay, great. So, I'm breaking up.
1: Okay, it's a phone system, apparently. But we will take the break. And when we come back, we'll carry on. We'll finish up that discussion and move on to some other things as well. You're listening to Let's Garden with Scott Berline. Stay tuned.

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0: And welcome back. We are here, Jim, Sarah, and I, with Joe Boggs. And Joe, I wanted to make a point that we joke a lot about the rivalry between Ohio State and Michigan, or Ohio and Michigan, and then Ohio State with the University of Michigan. I can hardly even say it. I know that it's just hard. But, you know, there's a tremendous amount of cooperation between the three universities when it comes to all this research, and especially when it comes to horticulture and gardening and plants.
1: Well, and you know, it also extends to University of Cincinnati.
0: Yeah, that's true.
1: I heard y'all talking earlier about a replacement, an evergreen replacement, and yes, boxwoods are kind of in trouble a bit. However, Dr. Teresa Colley at University of Cincinnati has launched a research program, which is pretty remarkable. We haven't really seen too much like this in horticulture, where she's genetically typing boxwoods. So we know genetically exactly what the boxwood is. And I know all three of you know this, that when we look at a plant name tag, if that plant goes back, you know, some many, many years, and with boxwoods, we go all the way back to the late 1600s, believe it or not. That's when they were first brought to the U.S. from England. Over time, you know, the name tags could get a little bit confusing or switched or lost data. And mm-hmm. Do we really know? So what Teresa's doing is, let's first back up. We've noticed, it's been documented very well with research, that there's a wide range of susceptibility within boxwoods to box tree moth. And so Teresa has been running a study now. We're in the second year. Notice how I did that. We collectively, because I'm just globbing on, right? that's the cooperation, you know. But second year, where it's very evident there are boxwoods that are highly resistant. Mm-hmm. Not totally, you know, but the resistance probably comes from boxwoods that the genetics originate in Asia. That's where box tree moth came from. Mm-hmm. They grew up together. Mm-hmm. And so, you know, there's resistance. The box tree moth did not grow up with European boxwoods and vice versa. So the genetics for those plants means they're highly susceptible, but it's looking very, very good. So we don't want to write off boxwoods, because I appreciated that you all were looking and thinking, okay, what can we replace? You brought up boxwoods, and I know, Sarah, you mentioned, well, you know, we got a little bit of a challenge. And I'm really glad, Jim, you probably don't remember this, but I think one of the very first times I ever met you, you were working, was it Ohio River Grass? That goes back a long way.
2: Yeah, it goes a long. Yeah, I was. It is Ohio River Grass. That's right.
1: And that's where I really got kind of a glimpse into ornamental grasses. And mm-hmm. So you all just settled on that a while ago. I heard you mention a few possibilities that way. But don't give up on boxwoods yet. Don't look at it, you know, particularly down the road, as being something that's lost cause, because they do bloom. They do attract spring pollinators big time, mm-hmm. particularly solitary bees, you know. Mm-hmm. And the other thing is that boxwoods will make goats sick. Mm-hmm. So they are not fed upon.
0: That's amazing.
2: That is amazing.
0: I didn't think anything good.
3: It's the only thing.
1: Deer can't eat boxwoods. And so they are so resistant that, yeah, you know, yews and junipers and all those.
0: They're so versatile.
3: Yeah.
1: So don't give up on them yet.
3: Well, that's kind of a little brief thing. Yeah. It is one of our most useful plants. And it's out there for those shady situations where you want evergreen. We don't have a good replacement, to be honest. And with the deer pressure, that's a real thing. So we don't want to lose options.
2: Mm-hmm. Well, in Missouri Botanic Gardens they tore out their boxwood garden a few years ago, but they've subsequently replanted it and they're trialing resistant varieties. Mm-hmm. I was there last fall, mm-hmm. and the plants are super small right now, but it's going to be neat to see what information we get from that over mm-hmm. the next few years.
3: Yeah. And Joe, I'm glad you brought up the pollinator value of boxwoods. I think that's something that really gets lost, because The flowers are not showy. You really have to be right up on the plant to even see the flowers. But if you are right up on a boxwood when it is in full bloom, it is just buzzing with bees. Mm-hmm. And it's not just that it offers the nectar, it's the timing of it. They really, really benefit from having forage at that time of year. So oddly, pollinator plant.
1: Well, and right now, if a person has boxwoods in the ground, and we're seeing a phenomenon right now that we think we're seeing, we don't have any data on it, but in greater Cincinnati, we're seeing a bit of a suppression of box tree moth in general. We're not seeing the numbers that we ought to see. Boy, that came out weird, didn't it? I'm an entomologist, so, you know.
2: Right.
1: Everything it's I all say, perspective.
0: You have mixed emotions about this.
2: Yes.
1: But we think maybe localized spraying could have something to do with it. And the good news is there's, you know, when we talk about insecticides, like I mentioned a while ago, we like to hold them off till the end. I mean, we do other things, get resistant plants, do that type of thing first. But in this case, we really have a nice candidate. It's called spinosad, and it's actually a derivative of a bacterium, and I will not, you know, blast people away by giving the scientific name for the black bacterium. It's long and complicated. But spinosad is a naturally derived insecticide from a bacterium. So it is listed in organic gardening purposes, and that's great. And it's very effective against box tree moth caterpillars. It causes them to stop feeding. This is one thing I always tell people. We often think of our insecticides as killing right away. Many do. But spinosad stops them from eating. It's a neurotoxin that's specific to insects, not us or dogs or cats. It's specific to sites in an insect's nervous system. Shuts them down, and they just kind of hang out there for a bit. So they don't die right away. And I always caution people, they'll look and, well, I still see the caterpillars. They're not feeding. It takes about a day. But highly effective. And my understanding, talking with some of the garden centers, they've just been selling it right and left.
0: So where it hasn't gotten out too badly. It hasn't, Yeah.
1: Yeah, that's what we're thinking. And we know that Sarah, the professionals, the landscape management companies, yes, they are using insecticide if needed or requested. And they are also using what we call biorationals. That's

0: Spinoza it is, meaning they don't talk, they, insecticide doesn't kill everything. But we don't have another explanation because it's not environmental. But we do hear music when we talk about it. I'm dancing.
1: Every time.
2: So, Joe, you're going to stick with us for another segment. Is that right?
0: That's right.
2: Now, we'll look forward to that. We'll be back in a few minutes to continue this conversation. You are listening to Let's Garden with Scott Burline. All the past shows are available as a podcast, wherever podcasts are to be found. And you can live stream it on the iHeart app as well. We'll carry on this conversation with Joe, and then we'll have Gary Sullivan on. So stay tuned for all of that. You want to do it. You know it. We'll be right back.

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0: And welcome back. We're all here together talking with Joe Boggs. Joe, what were we talking about? I don't even remember. Oh, Box Stream Author. Is there something else you wanted to move on to? Or
1: I like how you did it. Is there anything else you want to talk about, Joe? I'll tell you. Please. Actually, I have one for with Gary Sullivan coming up because, and also it's this time of year, you know, when we get a cool evening, we may want to open our windows. So we slide the windows up and, oh my gosh, we look down in the track and there's all this grass and debris.
0: I've always been curious. In. Yeah. What is that?
1: Well, that's called, pupal sites. Okay. So it's where, you know, an insect is going to pupate, but the insect is called a grass carrying wasp. And that, and so what they're bringing in are grass blades and they're wrapping them around, their larvae that then pupate. But here's what's interesting is that, that earlier on what they actually wrapped around were crickets. So if you start this whole process over again, right now we're seeing, you know, pupation, but earlier on, these wasps went out and they gathered up grass blades and they brought in and kind of made like a feather tick, you know, made like a bed in there. And then they went off and found a cricket, you know, just a poor little cricket walking around, minding his own little cricket business. And, but they sting it and that paralyzes the cricket. Doesn't kill it because insects don't have refrigeration, right? So they have to keep it, you know, from spoiling. They bring the paralyzed cricket back to the window track, put it in the debris, you know, kind of wrap it up because it's a little gift for its offspring. They'll lay an egg on that poor little cricket that again is still alive. It can't move. It's aware probably. Oh, it's pretty rough.
0: You know,
1: it's
0: if like, you're an
1: it
0: insect,
1: really like a horror story.
0: Yeah,
2: I'm really glad I'm not an insect.
0: If you're an insect, the last thing you want to see is a wasp heading your way.
2: Yeah,
1: that's exactly right. I think we're missing it. You know, we can. But at any rate, so that's what's happening in there. It's considered a beneficial insect. Nothing bad is happening. And there's really nothing that we should do about it other than clean out the track. I mean, you can just come in and brush that out. Maybe use a vacuum cleaner and all, but the point being is that they're causing no structural harm. However, you know, it's a little bit bracing to see this, and it's beneficial because they are, you know, knocking down cricket populations, which, you know, they can be damaging insects. So grass carrying wasps, that was going to be a highlight today.
0: All right.
1: just for Gary.
0: yeah, I think he's listening. So yeah, we'll bring that up. Very useful for the homeowner, right? Not even just the gardener,
1: right,
0: but the homeowners in general. Mm-hmm. Yeah. I wanted to bring up something, Joe, where this came from Beagle back in May, and I've been meaning to talk about it, but I just haven't had the opportunity. But it was written by one of your cohorts, Thomas DeHaas.
1: Yeah,
0: I guess.
1: Yeah.
0: And he's talking about, have you checked your trees lately for staked trees? And, you know, that it just happens all too common. People are busy. They're forgetful. Some people, you know, trees are a little lower down the list of their priorities than us. And yet some of us have done things like this too. But, you know, leaving a stake on a tree too long or leaving a tree staked too long, however method people use, it's so detrimental to the tree.

0: It is. Getting, in fact, if you plant a tree that that is a bald and burlap, so it has kind of a heavy root system, and you do things right, you really don't need to stake those unless you're on the prairie, unless you really have a lot of high wind. Now the containerized, yes, the root system is, and all three of you know that, but you're exactly right, Scott. I mean, I've stopped taking pictures, and you all know I take pictures to teach with, but I've stopped taking pictures of these, the stake's still on, and they're using something tight around the stem, and now the stem's already grown into it and it's girdling it. Yeah, it may be helpful at the beginning, but here's something that we were all taught. I mean, way, way back, you're talking, forever, basically, that a slight movement of the tree and the root system does help that the stimulate growth of the root system to anchor the tree. I'm simplifying it, but there needs to be, this is like a biofeedback mechanism. There needs to be a little movement in that tree. And that's why, for example, with staking, we don't want people to tie the thing down like they're about to launch it into space, like Cape Canaveral, they got the launch system. We want everything to be kind of loose. The main goal is just to keep from it, blowing over or something bad happening that way. So a little movement, and the sooner you can get that off, the better. It's a little bit like, the analogy's not perfect, but if you get a cut and you put a bandage on, you don't want to keep the bandage on forever, right? You're trying to help something to move along. And we all know the sooner you can get the bandage off, the sooner you can allow, nature to take its course to close that wound, the better. And it's the same with trees. It's better to let them establish normally when they can. But you're right, Scott. We see it all the time, don't we?
1: Yeah, way too often. And a lot of times it's
0: Yeah.
1: commercial landscapes where they put, trees in for a strip mall,
2: Yeah.
1: and it just
2: Never
1: gets
2: come back.
1: dropped, never come back. And there you see this in, and the importance of staking correctly is something you can't.
0: Sounds like we're talking about. I
1: Yes.
0: keep thinking you're talking about your Van Helsing here. You're like a talk about vampires. If somebody just turned the radio on, they're staking correctly. You have to move fast.
1: Yeah, I
0: Sorry.
1: but yeah, the idea is to put the stake a little bit away, and really all it's doing is keeping the body of the tree or the stem of the tree from blowing wildly
2: Yeah,
1: around,
2: from falling
1: from falling
3: Yeah.
1: down.
3: Yeah.
2: Yeah, from
1: Otherwise.
2: moving the root ball, rotating it in the soil, and you want it to flex a little bit because that's how it reacts to it with reaction wood in the roots stabilize, and it's not going to do that if you don't give it a reason to do that. So it's not going to be any stronger if it doesn't have that flex when you take the stake off.
0: And you, now you're talking science, Sarah. You
1: Science.
0: kind of
1: She
0: scared me there. When you said
1: knows big
0: reaction
1: words.
0: wood, I thought, oh my
1: Yeah,
0: gosh,
1: she
0: she's
1: does.
0: talking science.
1: And as soon as you can see, when you can go over to the tree and give it a little tug, and you can't see the root ball move anymore separately from the soil. And if that stem has some stiffness to it, as soon as you see that, undo the whole system, throw it away. Know that you've done your job.
2: You still might want to cage your small trees to
1: Oh, for
2: prevent
1: deer.
2: from deer
3: For
2: damage,
3: deer,
2: but that's a different thing than staking. They're not the same thing.
1: Completely.
0: I'm sorry, combining staking with deer. We won't go there. I just realized
1: Yeah, let's talk
0: the
1: about deer
0: connections aren't
1: steaks.
0: very
1: Yeah,
0: good
1: right.
0: here. Oh, go ahead. Sorry. I
1: No,
0: know
1: go
0: I'm
1: ahead,
0: about to
1: Joe. Go
0: be
1: ahead.
0: run out of
1: Yeah, you're
0: time,
1: going
0: but
1: to run out of time.
0: the one thing just mentioned very quickly, and I we're just I've gotten emails after emails, you all do, where you haven't established a big maple usually, and they're asking why is the canopy dying back? You look at the base and huge numbers of stem girdling roots, and it
1: Oh,
0: all
1: yeah.
0: goes back to this same idea. I just handled one, yesterday, as a matter of fact, and it's just it's heartbreaking because the tree was nice in the backyard, great location, shading, a picnic area. It was beautiful, and you know the clock is ticking. Yeah, nothing can be done. And I just want to bring that up because if you have an arborist come out and look at a tree and show you a stem girdling root, and if they say they can do something about it, then do it. Mm-hmm. If they say they can't do anything about it, well, let's be honest, it's time to be thinking about, you know, a replacement tree. I just wanted to bring that up.
1: Planting,
0: it's a terrible
1: technique.
0: Thing to deal with.
1: Yeah, planting technique is so important. Yeah. And if you're planting a tree, take the time to go get a good reference or talk to somebody that knows what they're doing, or go to an EDU or EXT extension, you know, website and look at the methodology, because you really want to get those roots pointing outward, even if it's to the extent that you're cutting off roots that are girdling in the root ball.
2: Which is quite common, actually.
1: Very common. And, you know, because if a stem girdling root occurs, it's going to take 10 years before it starts to kill the tree, probably, or longer. And you've lost that 10 years when you replace it, and you lost the 10 years that you would have had with the other tree in the meantime.
2: And it's totally preventable.
1: And it is preventable.
0: Well, on that high note.
1: Wow.
0: Your tree is doomed.
1: Well, things happen,
0: Well, they do. They do. But on the upside, again, you know, we're talking about it, and we'll no doubt talk about it down the road. I mean, this isn't exactly the time to plant trees, but it's a great time, like you say, to revisit them and see what's happening. And
1: exactly,
0: if you do revisit the tree, though, and this is one thing, and that tree looks like a telephone pole going into the ground, there's no flare at the base, then you should be planning on doing something else with the tree, and that is lifting it, getting it the right position, because that's the other connector to stem girdling roots. If a tree is too deep in the soil, it's very common for a secondary root system to develop. Well, that doesn't sound bad, except there's a propensity for those roots then to start circling the main stem. So again, you know, it's just take a look at it. Don't walk away from your trees and wait till fall or believe everything is okay. And then make plans. I really liked what Jim said. I even wrote the quote down, what I'm going to do next year. I do that all the time, Jim. I just, but that's my mantra.
3: Yeah.
0: I'm not right. We'll leave it at that. Right.
3: Yeah. Right. This is,
0: after at this point, you know, it's kind of like, you know, the Reds, you know, well,
3: maybe there's always next year.
0: There's always next year.
1: So true. Well, Joe, it's always a pleasure to have you on the show. Thanks for coming. We'll see you the first Saturday in September again, I guess.
0: Yeah, we'll talk about planting, I bet.
1: We'll talk about planting. Yeah, yeah. You mentioned it's not a good time of year to plant trees, but it's time to start thinking about the trees you're going to plant in the fall. So maybe that's a topic we can take on. But again, thank you, Joe Boggs, Extension Agent Extraordinaire, Assistant Professor at The Ohio State University. Thanks for being on the show, and we'll be back.
0: Thanks for having me.
1: You're welcome, and we will be back with Gary Sullivan when we come back.

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0: Welcome back. You're listening to Let's Got Garden with Scott Berline. I'm here with Jim Hansel and Sarah Geiger-Beam, two good friends of mine. And we're joined by another friend, the one and only Gary Sullivan. How are you today, Gary?
1: I am doing fine, sir. Just getting ready for a little more rain, you know?
0: Yeah, it's coming.
1: I have talked so much about water and gutters and everything else in the last 2 weeks, I can't believe it. But it's certainly an issue.
0: Time to talk about quicksand or sinkholes.
1: Oh, yeah. You know, that's bound to happen, right?
0: Right. It's inevitable.
1: Oh, my gosh. Even settling on sidewalks and stuff, which is usually a summertime, happening. And I'm seeing a lot of that, too. I don't know whether it's all the rain. Certainly isn't dry, that's for sure. So
0: But the drought is coming. When we get this much rain early, it keeps going.
1: We keep saying that. I know. Now we look, and here we are, August. My grass is as green as can be. I've watered 2 times.
0: Yeah. Mm-hmm. Mm. Yeah, it's been a really good year in many ways for gardening.
2: It has.
1: Yeah, I would think so. Outside of a fungus here and there, it's doing all right. Mm-hmm. Yeah. So we got plenty to do outside, too. That's for sure, if we get a couple nice stretch of days. But it sounds like really where we're at, a few days, and actually a good swath of the country looks like it's going to get some rain and some floods and things like that. So I kind of am going to postpone my let's do this, let's do this, let's stain that deck, let's paint that house to, let's control the water.
0: Yeah.
1: I had multiple emails this week with people like, well, my crawl space isn't just damp. I can actually see some puddles in it. And, of course, as you guys know, that water table just keeps creeping up, and eventually it's like Venice, Italy. It's higher than the floor.
0: Yeah.
1: And here comes the water. So what are you going to do? You're going to try and manage that water table. And you manage that water table with pretty much underground French drain. French drain's outside, around the perimeter. If you have footer drains, make sure they're clean.
0: Yeah.
1: Maybe perimeter piping inside the crawl space. Or if nothing else, just drop a sump well in there and get a pump in there. And let's try and pump it away from the house.
0: Yeah.
1: But ignoring it is not a good answer.
0: No, that's never a good answer any problem.
1: Yeah.
0: Problems just love it when you do that.
1: you're exactly right. Yeah, I really got into the gutter thing last week. Talking about moving to 6-inch gutters, but then I started reading about other things too. And you can actually just, if it's a gutter underneath a saddle or where two roofs meet, you can just extend that one gutter. But really what I need, I had flown over the gutter and gushing out of the downspout. So what's that tell you? There's just too much water.
0: Yes.
1: You need a bigger downspout. Going up to a little larger downspout will allow it to take about 40% more water.
0: That's significant.
1: Wow. Yeah, so really when I was focusing on the gutter, which I'm still going to move to a 6-inch, that's not the whole answer. You make sure that thing's up underneath the drip edge, make sure it's not sagging, make sure there's a good tilt to it, and a little larger downspout to just swallow more of that water. It's just houses where there's two roofs meeting in a larger saddle, it just overwhelms the gutter.
0: Mm-hmm. And a tennis ball in your drain doesn't
1: help either. That was not a problem, but I have been there before too. It's like, oh, maybe this guy's got something to do with it.
0: Yeah.
1: But sometimes I think over the last 3 weeks in our area, with the amount of rainfall we had, I just think that's the issue. There's just more water than it can physically handle. And it's easy to look and say, oh, well, it doesn't rain. We went from 100-year rain to 1,000-year rain. I heard somebody say the other day, oh, come on. But maybe it's a new world. I don't know.
0: And not being prepared for it could lead to very expensive repairs or problems.
1: Well, exactly. Yeah. Exactly. It doesn't matter where the water's coming from. If it's settling on your foundation, eventually it's going to penetrate. It's going to get into the basement or into the crawl space. You got to move that water away from the house. I've been preaching that for 40 years.
0: I've been preaching it to my son for the last 2 months.
1: Oh, yeah. You mean I got to clean those things? Come on.
0: Oh, yeah. Yeah. Gutters that are 3 stories up and no way to know what they look like in there. And so we're going to have to call somebody in, I think.
1: Well, sure. Yeah, you just got to do that. Maybe you look for a longer term solution. I don't know. It depends. Also depends, every situation is different.
0: Mm-hmm.
1: Obviously with you know, the size of the gutters, the amount of debris that's in the gutter, how mature the trees are around the house, what kind of trees are around the house. Those little locust leaves always get me occasionally.
0: Yeah, they sneak up on you because yep. they are small.
1: Yep, and there's a lot of them. If it's a big locust tree, there's a lot of them. So anyway, yeah. I think that's what we're going to talk about today.
0: Well, that should help a lot of people, I would think.
1: I hope so.
0: Yeah.
1: I hope so. Yeah. It's very important because otherwise in a couple of years we'll be talking about, well, that foundation's got a crack in it, water's coming through. I said, you can have a crack in a foundation, never see water.
0: Right.
1: If it's properly routed.
0: Yep. Yeah. That's very true.
1: So you guys have a great weekend.
0: Yeah, yeah, Gary, thank you. And we'll look forward to your show.
1: Very good. Thank you.
0: Well, guys, Jim Hansel from Great Oaks and from UC, thank you for here today. It's been so much fun. Sarah Geiger-Beam from Wimberg Landscaping.
2: Always fun.
0: Always fun to have you guys both here. And we'll do it again soon.
3: That's for sure.
0: Next week, I think Steve Foltz, my boss, is going to join us.
3: Nice.
0: Want to thank the listeners for coming and or listening in today. And definitely thank you to Danny Gleason for putting up with all of my insecure radio host questions. And we'll welcome you back next week. Tune in for us. Thank you for listening.

0: I'm Ed Mankin. We start with the NFL and more injury news. 49ers wide receiver Ricky Pearsall will have knee surgery. He has been placed on season-ending injured reserve and will miss the 2026 campaign. Bills safety C.J. Gardner-Johnson was carted off the field in practice with a leg injury. According to ESPN's Adam Schefter, tests show Gardner-Johnson suffered a lower calf strain. He is projected to be a starting safety for Buffalo this season. Receiver Xavier Worthy left Chiefs practice with a shoulder problem, while Chiefs rookie receiver Cyrus Allen also left practice early due to a leg injury. However, tests revealed a shin bruise and no breaks or tears. Meanwhile, the Bengals continue with their workouts in training camp. Head coach Zach Taylor said he and his team are eager to erase the memory of last season.
1: You know, when you don't go to the playoffs and have the last success we've had, then I understand it. That's what you sign up for in this business. But that's why the great years, you cherish the great years. And we're putting in all the work we can possibly have to make sure that we have a great year and we get back to those years that we've really cherished as coaches and players. But there's a lot of work we obviously got to put in over the course of August to get there.
0: Cincinnati won just six games last season. Now to baseball, where the Pirates have acquired right-handed reliever Camilo Duval for the Yankees in exchange for a pair of minor league players. Earlier today, the Mariners edged the Twins 4-3. The Marlins topped the Mets 6-2. After losing 12 in a row, Miami has now won five of its last six games. The Rays shut out the White Sox 1-0, and the Blue Jays won their third in a row, topping the Cardinals 5-1. In the WNBA, despite 36 points and 12 rebounds from Asia Wilson, the Aces lost to the Sky 84-83. Sidney Taylor had 29 for Chicago, and the Liberty defeated the Mercury 94-92.
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3: ABC News, I'm Dave Packer. Multiple people dead, say police, after a shooting at an In-N-Out Burger restaurant in southern Idaho this afternoon. Twin Falls Police Chief Matthew Hicks says the threat is over, the shooter dead.
4: He was nearby on the scene there, and we are working to try to ascertain his identity and the motivations behind that. We'll be able to figure that out in the next coming days.
3: Hicks says they're still trying to get a count on the number of people that were killed. An explosion in central Moscow today has left at least three people dead and 21 others injured, according to Russian officials. And the officials there say a security guard, a bystander, and a female suspect were killed in the blast. Authorities in Ukraine say Russia launched an intense barrage of ballistic missiles and drones overnight into the country, killing at least nine people, wounding 33 others in the capital, Kyiv. 13 people dead after a plane carrying tourists crashed into a field in Peru outside of the city of Nazca. This is ABC News.

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9: We cool off to start the next week before warming up again into the low to mid-90s. Nighttime lows will be a lot cooler, in the 50s. A high on Sunday will be 74, follow that up with a 78 for Monday.
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11: From ABC News, I'm Dave Packer in Southern Idaho.
12: Today has been a very hard day here in Twin Falls, a tragic day.
11: Twin Falls Police Chief Matthew Hicks says multiple people are dead after a shooting at an In-N-Out Burger restaurant. Hicks says the shooter is dead.
12: He was nearby on the scene there. We are working trying to ascertain his identity and the motivations behind that. We'll be able to figure that out in the coming days.
11: And still working to ascertain the exact number of fatalities. A fast-moving wildfire outside Spokane, Washington, burned more than 2,000 acres, sparking evacuations. Washington State Governor Bob Ferguson.
13: When the sun sets and the sun rises in the morning, I think we're going to be in shock to see some of the scenes that emerge out of there.
11: There are growing concerns over the security of water systems across the U.S. as more states report they've been victim of a suspected cyber attack. ABC's Morgan Norwood tells us more than half a dozen states are now reporting problems.
14: The scope of the security failure now widening. 9 reported as hacks in Michigan as the FBI and EPA warn utility companies that hackers are trying to disrupt service to critical water infrastructure. At least 7 states have reported some kind of incursion. In one case, the hackers were able to change passwords and network settings, preventing operators from controlling the flow of water into the tiny city of Brim, Minnesota.
11: According to multiple U.S. officials, investigators are looking at whether Iran or any of its proxies were responsible for at least the breaches in Minnesota. But President Trump says he doesn't believe that and blames Governor Tim Walz. The president also says U.S. Attorney Jeanine Pirro is 100% wrong after she and the Department of Justice moved to drop the case against a former Olympian who had been blamed with damaging the Lincoln Memorial reflecting pool when he picked up a piece of peeling paint. In a Friday filing, Pirro said the additional documents that were provided by the Department of the Interior show a botched installation by the contractor caused the damage. 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
11: 1 week after the deadly car ramming and machete attack in Berlin, Amsterdam, and Hamburg were among the cities holding Pride events Saturday. Also, Stockholm, where Nina Nilsson, a member of a proud parents group, took part.
16: It's a terrible thing that happened in Berlin, and it's even more important now that we stand for what's right.
11: Festival director Mance Axelsson.
17: It's really important to show solidarity and show that we want to be louder than the hate we see.
11: Delta Airlines.

0: teaming up with DraftKings for a new form of in-flight entertainment. ABC News transportation reporter Clara McMichael explains.
1: Delta has rolled out a partnership with DraftKings where passengers can actually make sports prediction picks when they get on their flights. Let's address, first of all, why I'm saying sports prediction picks instead of gambling or betting, and that's because gambling is actually illegal on planes. So that means that there's no money involved here. You don't have to spend your own money, not even miles, to get involved in this. But on the flip side, you also can't win any money, although you could be in line for some Delta gift cards.
0: UEFA, the governing body of European soccer, declared it has no confidence in FIFA president Gianni Infantino after his failed proposal to pitch sell stakes in the World Cup. Infantino pitched creating a $20 billion company to run the World Cup with private investors, including a key investor group led by Joshua Kushner, the younger brother of President Trump's son-in-law, Jared Kushner. Dave Packer, ABC News.
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6: North Idaho weather.
7: Your Saturday night should be basically clear depending on the smoke content of the air. The overnight low into the low 60s. High tomorrow in the low 70s. We stay there until we really warm up again Tuesday and Wednesday.
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9: Smell or touch the something inside that we need so much. 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
6: 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The overnight low into the low 60s. High tomorrow in the low 70s. We stay there until we really warm up again Tuesday and Wednesday.
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8: From ABC News, I'm Dave Packer. President Trump Saturday night announcing he's holding off on new strikes against Iran after officials warned that the president was considering an intense attack on energy targets, which could have begun this weekend. The president claimed Iran and Middle East countries asked him not to strike and that he's honoring this request due to the prospect of a deal. This has
9: Iran continuing to threaten U.S. forces and allies in the region. We're learning more about how the Pentagon has responded to that threat by reconfiguring its presence from larger bases in Qatar and Bahrain to other countries like Jordan and Israel. 2 weeks ago, three American soldiers were killed in an Iranian strike on their base in Jordan. Staff Sergeant Angel Rampersad was laid to rest on New York's Long Island.
8: ABC's Matt Rivers in Jordan. An about-face by the Justice Department, U.S. Attorney Jeanine Pirro breaking ranks with the Trump administration, dropping the vandalism charges against the former Olympian accused of damaging the Lincoln Memorial reflecting pool.
10: Pirro, a month ago, confident in her prosecution.
11: Hearn willfully destroyed property at the Lincoln Memorial reflecting pool.
10: In a Friday filing, the Department of Justice said additional documents provided by the Interior Department show a botched installation by the contractor caused the damage, not David Hearn, the former Olympic rower who was originally arrested and charged with vandalism.
8: ABC's Alex Perchet. A deadly shooting at an In-N-Out Burger restaurant in Twin Falls, Idaho, Saturday afternoon. Police Chief Matthew Hicks says the shooter is dead.
12: We've had a shooting at the In-N-Out location that has resulted in fatalities. I don't have the exact number confirmed. We're still trying to make notification of the next of kin.
8: Police Saturday night trying to determine the shooter's motive. New York's Attorney General suing the online betting platform Kalshi, alleging its prediction market platform violates state laws on illegal gambling. You're listening to ABC News.
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0: An extreme fire danger is impacting parts of the Pacific Northwest. Washington State now issuing evacuation orders around Spokane.
14: The governor activating the National Guard to support firefighting operations. The Mudrite fire burning more than 40,000 acres, forcing evacuations. Planes dropping fire retardant from above to battle the massive blaze. The flames are being fueled by hot, dry, and windy conditions. Allison Kosick, ABC News.
0: A lot of rain at Lollapalooza in Chicago. ABC reporter Evelyn Holmes spoke with some diehard fans who braved the wet weather Saturday.
15: Day three of the music festival was officially delayed because of heavy rain and flooding risk Saturday. Still, plenty of music lovers showed up hours before the gates were originally supposed to open at 11 a.m.
16: I really want to see the artists that I came here for. So, yeah, it's worth it for me as long as I get to see them.
15: McHenry County resident Joe Moran is here with his girlfriend with one purpose in mind.

0: Get in front of the line where somewhere.
1: Heavy downpours turning Grant Park into a muddy mess.
2: The Department of Veterans Affairs saying it's launching a new clinical trial to find out whether GLP-1 medication curbs alcohol cravings.
3: A small clinical trial found that the pill version of the drug found in Ozempic and Wegovy, known as semaglutide, reduced harmful drinking in people with alcohol use disorder. The weight loss drug reduced heavy drinking days, the number of drinks per day, and alcohol-related problems.
2: I'm Dave Packer, ABC News.
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8: For the first weekend in August, your Sunday looks to be a little cooler at 74 after an overnight low in the low 60s. We drop down into the low 50s overnight tomorrow night and start to warm up again to a high of 78 by Monday.
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5: For the first weekend in August, your Sunday looks to be a little cooler at 74 after an overnight low in the low 60s. We drop down into the low 50s overnight tomorrow night and start to warm up again to a high of 78 by Monday.
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7: From ABC News, I'm Dave Packer in Southern Idaho.
8: Today has been a very hard day here in Twin Falls, a tragic day.
7: Twin Falls Police Chief Matthew Hicks says multiple people are dead after a shooting at an In-N-Out Burger restaurant. Hicks says the shooter is dead.
8: He was nearby on the scene there. We are working trying to ascertain his identity and the motivations behind that. We'll be able to figure that out in the next coming days.
7: And still working to ascertain the exact number of fatalities. A fast-moving wildfire outside Spokane, Washington, burned more than 2,000 acres, sparking evacuations. Washington State Governor Bob Ferguson.
9: When the sun sets and the sun rises in the morning, I think we're going to be in shock to see some of the scenes that emerge out of there.
7: There are growing concerns over the security of water systems across the U.S. as more states report they've been victim of a suspected cyber attack. ABC's Morgan Norwood tells us more than half a dozen states are now reporting problems.
10: The scope of the security failure now widening. 9 reported attacks in Michigan as the FBI and EPA warn utility companies that hackers are trying to disrupt service to critical water infrastructure. At least 7 states have reported some kind of incursion. In one case, the hackers were able to change passwords and network settings, preventing operators from controlling the flow of water into the tiny city of Bram, Minnesota.
7: According to multiple U.S. officials, investigators are looking at whether Iran or any of its proxies were responsible for at least the breaches in Minnesota. But President Trump says he doesn't believe that and blames Governor Tim Walz. The president also says U.S. Attorney Jeanine Pirro is 100% wrong after she and the Department of Justice moved to drop the case against a former Olympian who had been blamed with damaging the Lincoln Memorial reflecting pool when he picked up a piece of peeling paint. In a Friday filing, Pirro said the additional documents that were provided by the Department of the Interior show a botched installation by the contractor caused the damage. 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
7: 1 week after the deadly car ramming and machete attack in Berlin, Amsterdam, and Hamburg, were among the cities holding pride events Saturday. Also, Stockholm, where Nina Nilsson, a member of a proud parents group, took part.
12: It's a terrible thing that happened in Berlin, and it's even more important now that we stand for what's right.
7: Festival director Mads Axelsson.
13: It's really important to show solidarity and show that we want to be louder than the hate we see.
7: Delta Airlines teaming up with DraftKings for a new form of in-flight entertainment. ABC News transportation reporter Clara McMichael explains.
14: Delta has rolled out a partnership with DraftKings where passengers can actually make sports prediction picks when they get on their flights. Let's address, first of all, why I'm saying sports prediction picks instead of gambling or betting, and that's because gambling is actually illegal on planes. So that means that there's no money involved here. You don't have to spend your own money, not even miles to get involved in this. But on the flip side, you also can't win any money, although you could be in line for some Delta gift cards.
7: UEFA, the governing body of European soccer, declared it has no confidence in FIFA president Gianni Infantino after his failed proposal to pitch sell stakes in the World Cup. Infantino pitched creating a $20 billion company to run the World Cup with private investors, including a key investor group led by Joshua Kushner, the younger brother of President Trump's son-in-law, Jared Kushner. Dave Packer, ABC News.
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17: We cool off to start the next week before warming up again into the low to mid-90s. Nighttime lows will be a lot cooler, in the 50s. A high on Sunday will be 74. Follow that up with a 78 for Monday.
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5: We cool off to start the next week before warming up again into the low to mid 90s. Nighttime lows will be a lot cooler, in the 50s. A high on Sunday will be 74, follow that up with a 78 for Monday.
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7: From ABC News, I'm Dave Packer. President Trump Saturday night announcing he's holding off on new strikes against Iran after officials warned that the president was considering an intense attack on energy targets, which could have begun this weekend. The president claimed Iran and Middle East countries asked him not to strike, and that he's honoring this request due to the prospect of a deal. This has
8: Iran continuing to threaten U.S. forces and allies in the region. We're learning more about how the Pentagon has responded to that threat by reconfiguring its presence from larger bases in Qatar and Bahrain to other countries like Jordan and Israel. 2 weeks ago, 3 American soldiers were killed in an Iranian strike on their base in Jordan. Staff Sergeant Angel Rampersad was laid to rest on New York's Long Island.
7: ABC's Matt Rivers in Jordan. An about-face by the Justice Department, U.S. Attorney Jeanine Pirro breaking ranks with the Trump administration, dropping the vandalism charges against the former Olympian accused of damaging the Lincoln Memorial reflecting pool.
9: Pirro, a month ago, confident in her prosecution.
10: Hearn willfully destroyed property at the Lincoln Memorial reflecting pool.
9: In a Friday filing, the Department of Justice said additional documents provided by the Interior Department show a botched installation by the contractor caused the damage, not David Hearn, the former Olympic rower who was originally arrested and charged with vandalism.
7: ABC's Alex Perche. A deadly shooting at an In-N-Out Burger restaurant in Twin Falls, Idaho, Saturday afternoon. Police Chief Matthew Hicks says the shooter is dead.
11: We've had a shooting at the In-N-Out location that has resulted in fatalities. I don't have the exact number confirmed. We're still trying to make notification of the next of kin.
7: Police Saturday night trying to determine the shooter's motive. New York's attorney general suing the online betting platform Kalshi, alleging its prediction market platform violates state laws on illegal gambling. You're listening to ABC News.
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13: An extreme fire danger is impacting parts of the Pacific Northwest. Washington State now issuing evacuation orders around Spokane.
14: The governor activating the National Guard to support firefighting operations. The Mudrite fire burning more than 40,000 acres, forcing evacuations. Planes dropping fire retardant from above to battle the massive blaze. The flames are being fueled by hot, dry, and windy conditions. Allison Kosick, ABC News.
13: A lot of rain at Lollapalooza in Chicago. ABC reporter Evelyn Holmes spoke with some diehard fans who braved the wet weather Saturday.
15: Day three of the music festival was officially delayed because of heavy rain and flooding risk Saturday. Still, plenty of music lovers showed up hours before the gates were originally supposed to open at 11 a.m.
16: I really want to see the artists that I came here for. So, yeah, it's worth it for me as long as I get to see them.
15: McHenry County resident Joe Moran is here with his girlfriend with one purpose in mind.
17: To get in front of the line or somewhere.
15: Heavy downpours turning Grant Park into a muddy mess.
13: The Department of Veterans Affairs saying it's launching a new clinical trial to find out whether GLP-1 medication curbs alcohol cravings.
18: A small clinical trial found that the pill version of the drug found in Ozempic and Wegovy, known as semaglutide, reduced harmful drinking in people with alcohol use disorder. The weight loss drug reduced heavy drinking days, the number of drinks per day, and alcohol-related problems.
13: I'm Dave Packer, ABC News.
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4: North Idaho weather.
20: Expecting clear skies through the overnight with upper 50s temps. Winds from the south could gust as high as 22 miles an hour. Your Sunday, very sunny with low to mid-80s temperatures. Clear on your Sunday night. And Monday, starting the new week, sunshine and mid-80s temps.
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9: North Idaho weather.
10: Expecting clear skies through the overnight with upper 50s temps. Winds from the south could gust as high as 22 miles an hour. Your Sunday, very sunny with low to mid 80s temperatures. Clear on your Sunday night. And Monday, starting the new week, sunshine and mid 80s temps.

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5: Twin Falls Police Chief Matthew Hicks says multiple people are dead after a shooting at an In-N-Out Burger restaurant. Hicks says the shooter is dead.
6: He was nearby on the scene there. We are working, trying to ascertain his identity and the motivations behind that. We'll be able to figure that out in the next coming days.
5: And still working to ascertain the exact number of fatalities. A fast-moving wildfire outside Spokane, Washington, burned more than 2,000 acres, sparking evacuations. Washington State Governor Bob Ferguson.
7: When the sun sets and the sun rises in the morning, I think we're going to be in shock to see some of the scenes that emerge out of there.
5: There are growing concerns over the security of water systems across the U.S. as more states report they've been victim of a suspected cyber attack. ABC's Morgan Norwood tells us more than half a dozen states are now reporting problems.
8: The scope of the security failure now widening. 9 reported as hacks in Michigan as the FBI and EPA warn utility companies that hackers are trying to disrupt service to critical water infrastructure. At least 7 states have reported some kind of incursion. In one case, the hackers were able to change passwords and network settings, preventing operators from controlling the flow of water into the tiny city of Brandon, Minnesota.
5: According to multiple U.S. officials, investigators are looking at whether Iran or any of its proxies were responsible for at least the breaches in Minnesota. But President Trump says he doesn't believe that and blames Governor Tim Walz. The president also says U.S. Attorney Jeanine Pirro is 100% wrong after she and the Department of Justice moved to drop the case against a former Olympian who had been blamed with damaging the Lincoln Memorial reflecting pool when he picked up a piece of peeling paint. In a Friday filing, Pirro said the additional documents that were provided by the Department of the Interior show a botched installation by the contractor caused the damage. You're listening to ABC News.
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5: 1 week after the deadly car ramming and machete attack in Berlin, Amsterdam, and Hamburg were among the cities holding Pride events Saturday. Also, Stockholm, where Nina Nilsson, a member of a proud parents group, took part.
11: It's a terrible thing that happened in Berlin, and it's even more important now that we stand for what's right.
5: Festival director Mance Axelsson.
12: It's really important to show solidarity and show that we want to be louder than the hate we see.
5: Delta Airlines teaming up with DraftKings for a new form of in-flight entertainment. ABC News transportation reporter Clara McMichael explains.
13: Delta has rolled out a partnership with DraftKings where passengers can actually make sports prediction picks when they get on their flights. Let's address, first of all, why I'm saying sports prediction picks instead of gambling or betting, and that's because gambling is actually illegal on planes. So that means that there's no money involved here. You don't have to spend your own money, not even miles to get involved in this. But on the flip side, you also can't win any money, although you could be in line for some Delta gift cards.
5: UEFA, the governing body of European soccer, declared it has no confidence in FIFA president Gianni Infantino after his failed proposal to pitch sell stakes in the World Cup. Infantino pitched creating a $20 billion company to run the World Cup with private investors, including a key investor group led by Joshua Kushner, the younger brother of President Trump's son-in-law, Jared Kushner. Dave Packer, ABC News.
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expecting clear skies through the overnight with upper 50s temps. Winds from the south could gust as high as 22 miles an hour. Your Sunday, very sunny with low to mid 80s temperatures. Clear on your Sunday night, and Monday starting the new week, sunshine and mid 80s temps.

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5: North Idaho weather.
6: Expecting clear skies through the overnight with upper 50s temps. Winds from the south could gust as high as 22 miles an hour. Your Sunday, very sunny with low to mid 80s temperatures. Clear on your Sunday night. And Monday, starting the new week, sunshine and mid 80s temps.
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8: ABC News, I'm Dave Packer. Fast-moving wildfires in Washington State triggered go-now orders for residents in and around Spokane Saturday. A statewide emergency had already been issued due to drought conditions. Governor Bob Ferguson saying he's hopeful that FEMA will help.
9: We'll, of course, be making sure we maximize any appropriate requests to FEMA and just really appreciate their partnership in the past and look forward to having in the future as well during this really challenging time.
8: Level 3 evacuation orders issued for anyone in the path of the Old Trails Fire and the Fairview Road Fire. Multiple people dead after a shooting at an In-N-Out Burger restaurant in Twin Falls, Idaho. Police say the shooter is dead, people multiple injured, and they're still working to ascertain the exact number of fatalities. Growing concerns over the security of water systems across the U.S. as more states report they've been victim of a suspected cyber attack. 9 reported attacks in Michigan, at least 7 states reporting some kind of incursion. This is ABC News.

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16: From ABC News, I'm Dave Packer. President Trump Saturday night announcing he's holding off on new strikes against Iran after officials warned that the president was considering an intense attack on energy targets, which could have begun this weekend. The president claimed Iran and Middle East countries asked him not to strike, and that he's honoring this request due to the prospect of a deal. This as
17: Iran continuing to threaten U.S. forces and allies in the region. We're learning more about how the Pentagon has responded to that threat by reconfiguring its presence from larger bases in Qatar and Bahrain to other countries like Jordan and Israel. 2 weeks ago, three American soldiers were killed in an Iranian strike on their base in Jordan. Staff Sergeant Angel Ramprasad was laid to rest on New York's Long Island.
16: ABC's Matt Rivers in Jordan. An about-face by the Justice Department, U.S. Attorney Jeanine Pirro breaking ranks with the Trump administration, dropping the vandalism charges against the former Olympian accused of damaging the Lincoln Memorial reflecting pool.
18: Pirro, a month ago, confident in her prosecution.
19: Hearn willfully destroyed property at the Lincoln Memorial reflecting pool.
18: In a Friday filing, the Department of Justice said additional documents provided by the Interior Department show a botched installation by the contractor caused the damage, not David Hearn, the former Olympic rower who was originally arrested and charged with vandalism.
16: ABC's Alex Perchet. A deadly shooting at an In-N-Out Burger restaurant in Twin Falls, Idaho, Saturday afternoon. Police Chief Matthew Hicks says the shooter is dead.
20: We've had a shooting at the In-N-Out location that has resulted in fatalities. I don't have the exact number confirmed. We're still trying to make notification of the next of kin.
16: Police Saturday night trying to determine the shooter's motive. New York's attorney general suing the online betting platform Kalshi, alleging its prediction market platform violates state laws on illegal gambling. You're listening to ABC News.
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5: An extreme fire danger is impacting parts of the Pacific Northwest. Washington State now issuing evacuation orders around Spokane.
10: The governor activating the National Guard to support firefighting operations. The Mudrite fire burning more than 40,000 acres, forcing evacuations. Planes dropping fire retardant from above to battle the massive blaze. The flames are being fueled by hot, dry, and windy conditions. Allison Kosick, ABC News.
5: A lot of rain at Lollapalooza in Chicago. ABC reporter Evelyn Holmes spoke with some diehard fans who braved the wet weather Saturday.
22: Day three of the music festival was officially delayed because of heavy rain and flooding risk Saturday. Still, plenty of music lovers showed up hours before the gates were originally supposed to open at 11 a.m.
23: I really want to see the artists that I came here for. So, yeah, it's worth it for me as long as I get to see them.
22: McHenry County resident Joe Moran is here with his girlfriend with one purpose in mind.
24: To get in front of the line or somewhere.
22: Heavy downpours turning Grant Park into a muddy mess.
5: The Department of Veterans Affairs saying it's launching a new clinical trial to find out whether GLP-1 medication curbs alcohol cravings.
25: A small clinical trial found that the pill version of the drug found in Ozempic and Wegovy, known as semaglutide, reduced harmful drinking in people with alcohol use disorder. The weight loss drug reduced heavy drinking days, the number of drinks per day, and alcohol-related problems.
5: I'm Dave Packer, ABC News.
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29: Expecting clear skies through the overnight with upper 50s temps. Winds from the south could gust as high as 22 miles an hour. Your Sunday, very sunny with low to mid 80s temperatures. Clear on your Sunday night, and Monday starting the new week, sunshine and mid 80s temps.

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6: North Idaho weather.
7: Expecting clear skies through the overnight with upper 50s temps. Winds from the south could gust as high as 22 miles an hour. Your Sunday, very sunny with low to mid 80s temperatures. Clear on your Sunday night. And Monday, starting the new week, sunshine and mid 80s temps.
8: ABC News, I'm Dave Packard. President Trump Saturday night announcing that he's holding off on new strikes against Iran after officials warned that the president was considering an intense attack on energy targets, which could have begun this weekend. Multiple U.S. officials saying that investigators are looking at whether Iran or any of its proxies are responsible for cyber attacks on water systems across America. Former senior operations officer for the CIA, Daryl Blocker.
9: Iran does have the capability to go in and wreak havoc, to go in and change the settings on the water. And then water, of course, provides everything.
8: U.S. Attorney Jeanine Pirro is breaking ranks with the Trump administration and dropping the vandalism charges against the former Olympian accused of damaging the Lincoln Memorial reflecting pool. She now says a botched installation caused the damage. Vincent Pastore, who played mobsters in TV and film, most remembered for his iconic role on The Sopranos, has died. He was 80. This is ABC News.

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5: From ABC News, I'm Dave Packer in Southern Idaho.
6: Today has been a very hard day here in Twin Falls, a tragic day.
5: Twin Falls Police Chief Matthew Hicks says multiple people are dead after a shooting at an In-N-Out Burger restaurant. Hicks says the shooter is dead.
6: He was nearby on the scene there. We are working trying to ascertain his identity and the motivations behind that. We'll be able to figure that out in the next coming days.
5: And still working to ascertain the exact number of fatalities. A fast-moving wildfire outside Spokane, Washington, burned more than 2,000 acres, sparking evacuations. Washington State Governor Bob Ferguson.
7: When the sun sets and the sun rises in the morning, I think we're going to be in shock to see some of the scenes that emerge out of there.
5: There are growing concerns over the security of water systems across the U.S. as more states report they've been victim of a suspected cyber attack. ABC's Morgan Norwood tells us more than half a dozen states are now reporting problems.
8: The scope of the security failure now widening. 9 reported as hacks in Michigan as the FBI and EPA warn utility companies that hackers are trying to disrupt service to critical water infrastructure. At least 7 states have reported some kind of incursion. In one case, the hackers were able to change passwords and network settings, preventing operators from controlling the flow of water into the tiny city of Bram, Minnesota.
5: According to multiple U.S. officials, investigators are looking at whether Iran or any of its proxies were responsible for at least the breaches in Minnesota. But President Trump says he doesn't believe that and blames Governor Tim Walz. The president also says U.S. Attorney Jeanine Pirro is 100% wrong after she and the Department of Justice moved to drop the case against a former Olympian who had been blamed with damaging the Lincoln Memorial reflecting pool when he picked up a piece of peeling paint. In a Friday filing, Pirro said the additional documents that were provided by the Department of the Interior show a botched installation.

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8: Expecting clear skies through the overnight with upper 50s temps. Winds from the south could gust as high as 22 miles an hour. Your Sunday, very sunny with low to mid 80s temperatures. Clear on your Sunday night and Monday starting the new week, sunshine and mid 80s temps.
9: News, I'm Dave Packer. Fast-moving wildfires in Washington State triggered go-now orders for residents in and around Spokane Saturday. A statewide emergency had already been issued due to drought conditions. Governor Bob Ferguson saying he's hopeful that FEMA will help.
10: We'll, of course, be making sure we maximize any appropriate requests to FEMA and just really appreciate their partnership in the past and look forward to having in the future as well during this really challenging time.
9: Level 3 evacuation orders issued for anyone in the path of the Old Trails Fire and the Fairview Road Fire. Multiple people dead after a shooting at an In-N-Out Burger restaurant in Twin Falls, Idaho. Police say the shooter is dead, people multiple injured, and they're still working to ascertain the exact number of fatalities. Growing concerns over the security of water systems across the U.S. as more states report they've been victim of a suspected cyber attack. 9 reported attacks in Michigan, at least 7 states reporting some kind of incursion. This is ABC News.

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13: From ABC News, I'm Brian Clark. Middle Eastern leaders, including Saudi Arabia's Crown Prince Mohammed bin Salman, appealed to President Trump to hold off on his threatened strikes on Iran. Late Saturday, the president said he has agreed to hold off. ABC's Matt Rivers has the latest from Jordan.
14: Iran has already threatened to retaliate against strikes on its energy sites by hitting Israeli targets and U.S. energy infrastructure in the Middle East, according to Iranian state media. A spokesman for Kuwait's Ministry of Defense says its air defenses intercepted Iranian drones inside Kuwaiti airspace earlier today. Meanwhile, the U.S. has been pressing for the reopening of the Strait of Hormuz.
13: President Saturday said he disagrees with his U.S. attorney for Washington, D.C., Jeanine Pirro, after her office dropped the vandalism charge against former Olympian David Hearn, who was accused of vandalizing the Lincoln Memorial reflecting pool. Pirro's now blaming the damage on a contractor, says ABC's Alex Perchet.
15: Pirro criticizing the Department of the Interior for not being forthcoming with information, and Secretary Doug Burgum firing back, saying his agency provided expert and eyewitness testimony. Burgum, like Trump, is steadfast, insisting there's clear evidence that vandals have repeatedly damaged the reflecting pool.
13: Authorities in Twin Falls, Idaho, say multiple people were killed in a shooting at an In-N-Out Burger. The shooters among the dead. Police Chief Matthew Hicks said
16: he was nearby on the scene there. We are working trying to ascertain his identity and the motivations behind that. We'll be able to figure that out in the next coming days.
13: The number of dead is still not known. The In-N-Out location had opened just about a week ago. Fire crews in Washington state are battling fast-moving wildfires near Spokane. The extent of the damage not yet known, but the mayor of Spokane, Lisa Brown, said Saturday,
17: "We're not in a place right now where we can talk about the magnitude of the property destruction, but it is a very dangerous situation."
13: You're listening to ABC News.
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13: A water system breach in Minnesota by alleged Iranian hackers is now spilling into a war of words between President Trump and Minnesota's Governor Tim Walz.
8: Federal investigators have not formally identified who is responsible, but they're examining possible Iranian involvement, noting the hackers have not demanded a ransom. The president dismissing that possibility, instead blaming Minnesota's leadership without offering evidence. Governor Tim Walz firing back, pointing the finger at the Trump administration for taking an axe to the federal agencies who fight cyber attacks.
13: To ABC's Morgan Norwood, a new lawsuit filed against popular prediction market Kalshi, New York's attorney general, is accusing Kalshi of operating an illegal gambling operation, says ABC's Aaron Katursky.
19: Kalshi's popularity is surging, with millions of monthly users generating billions of dollars in trades every week as Americans bet on everything from whether the Fed will raise interest rates to movies at the box office to who will win tonight's game. Kalshi called the lawsuit pure political theater, meant to protect casinos in the state by killing off prediction markets. Kalshi said it is regulated by the federal government's Commodity Futures Trading Commission and outside the state's purview.
13: Actor Vincent Pastore died in New York. The 80-year-old was best known for his role in the TV classic The Sopranos. His manager told the Associated Press that Pastore was found dead in his home in the Bronx after not being heard from for several days. I'm Brian Clark, ABC News.
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23: Expecting clear skies through the overnight with upper 50s temps. Winds from the south could gust as high as 22 miles an hour. Your Sunday, very sunny with low to mid 80s temperatures. Clear on your Sunday night, and Monday starting the new week, sunshine and mid 80s temps.

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7: North Idaho weather.
8: Expecting clear skies through the overnight with upper 50s temps. Winds from the south could gust as high as 22 miles an hour. Your Sunday, very sunny with low to mid 80s temperatures. Clear on your Sunday night and Monday starting the new week. Sunshine and mid 80s temps.
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4: From ABC News, I'm Brian Clark. Witnesses are telling the story of what they saw when a man opened fire at an In-N-Out Burger in Twin Falls, Idaho, Saturday.
5: As I was running, I faced the shooter head on, and he pointed the gun at me, and I ducked behind a white car just to have some sort of coverage.
4: Jacqueline Sanchez was not hurt, but authorities say several people were killed. The suspect is dead. So far, there's no word on a motive. There's also no word on what caused a massive wildfire to erupt in Spokane, Washington, but dry, windy conditions allowed it to spread rapidly. And Spokane's mayor, Lisa Brown, said,
6: "We encourage everyone to heed the official warnings and to check in virtually if you can on everyone you know that might need assistance."
4: Authorities say structures were destroyed, but they don't yet know how many. President Trump said that he's decided to hold off on striking Iran. He cites the framework of a deal that Middle Eastern countries reached with Iran to end the war. He said those deals are contingent on Iran reopening the Strait of Hormuz. ABC's Matt Rivers has the latest from Jordan.
7: The U.S. has been pressing for the reopening of the Strait of Hormuz. A British maritime safety agency is reporting two incidents took place Saturday in the critical waterway. Amid escalating tensions, at least 10 American embassies across the Middle East issuing alerts, saying Americans in the region should exercise extreme caution and should consider departing.
4: There's also growing concerns over the security of water systems following a breach in Minnesota. More from ABC's Morgan Norwood.
8: Days after officials in Minnesota confirmed a wide-scale breach of more than 30 water treatment systems by potential Iranian hackers, sources are now telling ABC News Georgia and Michigan have reported similar attacks. Investigators scrambling to determine if more communities remain vulnerable.
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4: President Trump criticized U.S. Attorney Jeanine Pirro for dropping charges against a former

0: Olympian who was accused of vandalizing the White House reflecting pool. Pirro, a longtime Trump ally, says it was actually the fault of the contractor.
1: Pirro writing in a statement, given all of this newly discovered information, it is difficult to attribute the widespread damage to the reflecting pool to vandalism, let alone establish that fact beyond a reasonable doubt. It's a stark departure from what she said about the case a month ago.
0: That's ABC's Alex Perchet. President Trump says it was clearly vandalism. Prosecutors say that a National Guard officer carried out a second marriage in secret to a woman he met while posted in Mongolia and that he used forged documents to do so.
2: A member of the Washington, D.C. National Guard pleaded guilty to stealing $54,000 and committing immigration fraud after he created a fake divorce decree for his Mongolian mistress, according to federal prosecutors. Colin Welch was deployed to Mongolia in 2019 when he met a woman that he began a romantic relationship with while he was still married, according to the Justice Department. He forged a marriage certificate and used government funds to facilitate the affair with someone who isn't a citizen, according to the Justice Department. Luke Barr, ABC News, Washington.
0: Flight attendants with Canada's second-largest airline, WestJet, went on strike in a dispute over pay. There are 4,400 cabin crew members for the airline. The company's canceled over 300 flights as of early this morning. I'm Brian Clark, ABC News.
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6: North Idaho weather.
7: Expecting clear skies through the overnight with upper 50s temps. Winds from the south could gust as high as 22 miles an hour. Your Sunday, very sunny with low to mid 80s temperatures. Clear on your Sunday night and Monday starting the new week, sunshine and mid 80s temps.

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9: Expecting clear skies through the overnight with upper 50s temps. Winds from the south could gust as high as 22 miles an hour. Your Sunday, very sunny with low to mid 80s temperatures. Clear on your Sunday night. And Monday, starting the new week, sunshine and mid 80s temps.
10: ABC News, I'm Brian Clark. Hot, windy conditions are fueling fast-moving wildfires in eastern Washington, says ABC's Alex Stone.
11: Spokane seeing massive plumes of smoke billowing over mountains and neighborhoods. Thick gray clouds covering the skies, threatening at least 5,000 structures, scorching entire homes in its path, and leaving over 25,000 customers in the state without power this morning. Officials say there are at least five complex fires burning.
10: Deadly shooting at an In-N-Out burger in southern Idaho left several people dead Saturday. Authorities say it happened in 20-

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3: From ABC News, I'm Brian Clark. Officials in Washington State say there are at least five complex fires burning. The biggest threat covers Spokane, says ABC's Alex Stone.
4: Spokane seeing massive plumes of smoke billowing over mountains and neighborhoods. Thick gray clouds covering the skies as air crews desperately try to combat the flames from above. The destructive inferno, fueled by hot, dry, and windy conditions, threatening at least 5,000 structures, scorching entire homes in its path, and leaving over 25,000 customers in the state without power this morning.
3: In Twin Falls, Idaho, Mario Olivo was outside of an In-N-Out Burger where someone began shooting.
5: You heard everybody running, screaming. Shooter, active shooter, and we had to stop because I didn't want to run over all the employees. And then we heard some shots, boom, boom, boom.
3: ABC's Jacqueline Lee has more on the shooting.
6: At least two people killed and several others injured. The gunman also dead, as police now work to find a motive.
7: We believe that the threat to the community is over.
6: Among the victims, an employee who worked at the store. In-N-Out's president sharing the news in a statement online, writing, "My heart is broken. We lost one of our beautiful associates tonight. She was taking care of our most important asset, our customers, and her life was taken."
3: President Trump said Saturday he agreed to hold off on new strikes against Iran in order to allow for negotiations to continue towards ending the war. ABC's Matt Rivers has the latest from Jordan.
8: Iran has already threatened to retaliate against strikes on its energy sites by hitting Israeli targets and U.S. energy infrastructure in the Middle East, according to Iranian state media. A spokesman for Kuwait's Ministry of Defense says its air defenses intercepted Iranian drones inside Kuwaiti airspace earlier today. Meanwhile, the U.S. has been pressing for the reopening of the Strait of Hormuz.
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3: Canada's second largest airline, WestJet, has canceled nearly 500 flights today as flight attendants go on strike. These passengers get it.
10: I get what they need to strike. They have to strike like for like their reasons or whatever, right? But people also need to get places. I mean, vacation's one thing, but like some people travel for other reasons too, right?
3: Key issue in the dispute is how flight attendants should be paid for duties they perform while the planes are still on the ground.
11: President Trump criticized U.S. Attorney Jeanine Pirro for dropping the charges against the former Olympian David Hearn, who was one of the people originally accused of vandalizing the reflecting pool at the Lincoln Memorial.
12: U.S. Attorney Jeanine Pirro dropping charges against a former Olympian for allegedly vandalizing the reflecting pool. Pirro, a month ago, confident in her prosecution.
13: Hearn willfully destroyed property at the Lincoln Memorial reflecting pool.
12: In a Friday filing, the Department of Justice said additional documents provided by the Interior Department show a botched installation by the contractor caused the damage, not David Hearn, the former Olympic rower who was originally arrested and charged with vandalism.
11: President Trump said, "I don't know what she was thinking," as he wrote on social media. Authorities in Moscow say it was an act of terror after an explosion left at least three people dead and injured 21 others. They did not say who was responsible. I'm Brian Clark, ABC News.
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22: North Idaho weather.
23: Smoky skies continue to blur our skyline. Becoming sunny, high of 75 today. Tonight, hazy, patchy smoke becoming mostly clear, low around 47. Tomorrow, sunny, high near 79. Monday, mostly clear, lows upper 40s.

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6: North Idaho weather.
7: Smoky skies continue to blur our skyline. Becoming sunny, high of 75 today. Tonight, hazy, patchy smoke becoming mostly clear, low around 47. Tomorrow, sunny, high near 79. Monday, mostly clear, lows upper 40s.
8: ABC News, I'm Brian Clark. President Trump has now walked back his threats to target Iranian energy centers, says ABC's Matt Rivers in Jordan.
9: Trump writing online, I have agreed to cancel the attack, subject to being able to rapidly make a deal. Adding the perimeters of a deal has been agreed to. This would include the immediate, complete, and total opening of the Hormuz Strait and an end to Iran's nuclear threat. Trump also saying Israel is on board. But it's still unclear what exactly, if anything, has been agreed to.
8: At least two people were killed. Several others were hurt in a shooting at a newly opened In-N-Out Burger Saturday in Twin Falls, Idaho. The shooter's among the dead. Authorities have not established a motive. The governor of Washington's activated the National Guard. Large wildfires are burning in the eastern part of the state. At least 5,000 structures threatened in the Spokane area. And Canada's second largest airline, WestJet, canceled almost 500 flights today because of a crew strike. This is ABC News.

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5: From ABC News, I'm Brian Clark. President Trump has now walked back his threat to target Iran's energy center, says ABC's Matt Rivers in Jordan.
6: Trump writing online, "I have agreed to cancel the attack, subject to being able to rapidly make a deal." Adding, "The perimeters of a deal has been agreed to. This would include the immediate, complete, and total opening of the Hormuz Strait and an end to Iran's nuclear threat." Iran is yet to comment on the potential agreement.
5: Back in the U.S., Paige Klein's video from Spokane, Washington, seeing the fast-moving wildfires that erupted Saturday. They're fueled by hot, dry conditions and having a major impact, says ABC's Alex Stone.
7: A towering plume of smoke over Spokane as flames moved around the metro area. Three separate fires burning at the same time, all pushed by strong wind. The governor declaring a state of emergency, issuing a burn ban through September, and activating the National Guard to support firefighters.
5: At least two people were killed Saturday in a shooting at a new In-N-Out Burger location in Twin Falls, Idaho. Dominic Gonzalez was in the shopping center when it happened.
8: We were just sitting there, and then I was playing on my phone, then I heard a couple pops, and I look up, and I see a gentleman walking from a white vehicle to another vehicle with a pistol in his hand.
5: Police say that gunman is dead. Police Chief Matthew Hicks says
9: he was nearby on the scene there. We are working, trying to ascertain his identity and the motivations behind that. We'll be able to figure that out in the next coming days.
5: In-N-Out, in a statement Saturday night, said one of its employees was among the dead. Canada's second largest airline, WestJet, canceled almost 500 flights today because of a flight attendant strike. Passengers are reacting.
10: I think that everyone is just supportive of workers. Like, times are hard now.
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13: Some divisions emerged within the Trump administration Saturday after U.S. Attorney for Washington Jeanine Pirro on Friday dismissed charges against a former Olympian who was accused of vandalizing the reflecting pool. ABC's Alex Prochet explains.
14: Interior Secretary Doug Burgum added in a statement that his agency provided expert and eyewitness testimony for the DOJ's case. Meanwhile, David Hearn's lawyers say that he deserves an apology. In a new statement, they say Pirro's claims that she and her office were duped by the Interior is, quote, nonsense, and that this is far from over as they consider all legal remedies.
13: Plenty of rain and plenty of mud at Lollapalooza Saturday in Chicago, but ABC's Evelyn Holmes said that did not stop music fans and festival goers.
15: Day three of the music festival was officially delayed because of heavy rain and flooding risks Saturday. Still, plenty of music lovers showed up hours before the gates were originally supposed to open at 11 a.m.
16: I really want to see the artists that I came here for. So, yeah, it's worth it for me as long as I get to see them.
15: McHenry County resident Joe Moran is here with his girlfriend with one purpose in mind.
17: To get in front of the line or somewhere.
15: Heavy downpours turning Grant Park into a muddy mess.
13: Actor Vincent Pastore has died. He was a veteran actor, but best known for his role in The Sopranos. He was 80 years old and died in New York City. I'm Brian Clark, ABC News.
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19: North Idaho weather.
20: Another hazy, smoky weekend. Becoming sunny, high of 75 today. Tonight, hazy, patchy smoke becoming mostly clear, low around 47. Tomorrow, sunny, high near 79. Monday, mostly clear, lows upper 40.

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8: Another hazy, smoky weekend. Becoming sunny, high of 75 today. Tonight, hazy, patchy smoke becoming mostly clear, low around 47. Tomorrow, sunny, high near 79. Monday, mostly clear, lows upper 40s.
9: ABC News, I'm Brian Clark. Police in Twin Falls, Idaho tell ABC News that 3 people died and 5 were hurt in a shooting Saturday at an In-N-Out Burger. It's not clear if the number of those killed includes the shooter, as witnesses like Jalen Sanchez tell their stories.
10: As I was running, I faced the shooter head on and he pointed the gun at me and I ducked behind a white car just to have some sort of coverage.
9: Police are still trying to determine a motive. Fast-moving wildfires destroyed buildings overnight in Spokane, Washington. Those fires ignited Saturday amid hot, dry, and windy conditions. There's no word yet on the extent of the damage. President Trump said he's halting strikes on Iran's energy centers because Mideast allies have reached the parameters of a deal to end the war. It's not clear what those parameters are. And Canadian airline WestJet canceled almost 500 flights because of a flight attendant strike. This is ABC

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0: Good morning. This is Chris Lewis. In a late night Major League Baseball trade that'll have the whole sport buzzing throughout the weekend and likely much longer. We knew two-time AL Cy Young Award winner Tarek Skubal could be on the move, and now we know a destination. The Los Angeles Dodgers acquiring Skubal from the Tigers for three prospects: Zaire Hope, River Ryan, and Brady Smith. That according to ESPN's Jeff Passan. Skubal, after his game, talked about the trade to the Dodgers.
1: At this time, I'm excited to be a Dodger. You know, I'm excited to get down there and meet all those guys and, you know, chase three championships in a row. You know, it's hard to do, so I'm excited to be a part of that. But, yeah, it's a lot of different emotions. You know, definitely kind of a roller coaster a little bit.
0: The clear World Series favorite made the moves to turn themselves into the overwhelming World Series favorite in their hunt for their third straight title. Only two other Major League Baseball franchises have three-peated. Skubal was asked about the possibilities.
2: Like you said, going to a team like the Dodgers, having a shot to be part of history, you know, how much does that mean to you?
1: Yeah, it's exciting. You know, I'm excited. They got a good group. You know, you hear everything across the way. I'm excited, though.
0: Well, the theme of the night was trades involving Los Angeles teams. The LA Sparks, they're trading five-time All-Star Kelsey Plum to the Phoenix Mercury for Monik Okoa-Makani and a 2027 first-round pick, as well as a 2028 second-rounder. Now to the diamond, where the Los Angeles baseball team, the Dodgers, fell to the Red Sox 3-2. The Red Sox have won 22 of their last 25 and 14 of their last 15 games on the road. They continue to play great baseball.
3: Protection. So, for what that's worth, I wasn't really thinking about the cost when he was talking about it. I was thinking of the different type. And the accordion shutters, colonial shutters, good. Colonial shutters are your standard shutter with the hinges on the right side of the shutter. The accordion shutter is more a slide across protective shutter. But, you know, that's not cheap, but it'll certainly give you the protection. All right, other things we want to talk about today. We just did a little thing on flooring. I think that stands a lot. I do want to talk about conversation I had with Erica LaCroix yesterday, and we may replay that interview, but if we do not, you can jump on the iHeart app, click podcast At Home with Gary Sullivan, or wherever you get your podcast, and take a listen to this. It was about indoor air quality in the Easy Breathe, which I've been talking about for 15, 16 years. When I first started talking about an Easy Breathe, it's an air exchanging unit for your house. It's freestanding. And she usually runs a sale on them in August, and we had her on. She was just talking about the pollutants that are in the house. And, you know, a lot of the pollutants that we always focus on is molds, mildews, smells, that type of thing. And sure, it eliminates that, but there's other pollutants maybe you don't smell. Off-gassing of furniture and carpeting and wood and some cleaners if you're not using products like Jaws, where they're very, very safe and have a neutral pH. But that particular Easy Breathe unit during the month of August is $250 off. And they'll also give you a free humidistat, which with every purchase, which I think is awesome. It's actually a humidity guide. It tells you where, I think there's two of them actually. It tells you what the humidity is, and you can watch and see how it works. In other words, say you're running a humidity level 65, 70%, 80% in that basement. That's too high. With organic material in a basement, and I'm talking fabric, I'm talking drywall, I'm talking wood, I'm, you know, dust. With that and that humidity level, mold mildew is going to be there. It's going to have that basementy smell. If we can dry that out, dehumidifiers, it can be a tool in your tool bag if you want, but it's an expensive thing to operate, where this is pulling air out and allowing the air to backfill from the drier regions of the house upstairs. You let it go, and that moisture just continues to creep up the different floors in the house. And so anyway, if you want to listen to that, pick up that podcast. If we have time today, I will replay that. I found it very interesting. And again, it's letter E, letter Z, breed.com. If you want to check that out, check out how it works, what it does. And I think you'll you might be intrigued by that. I think we're all, especially in the regions that have been very wet this summer. I mean, rarely do I sit and look out the window in August, and I don't go outside because it's raining. The grass is actually green. And then the yin and the yang of our country on the west, it's dry, it's brown, and on fire. So we are getting, well, we're getting the worst of both worlds, I guess. I was talking about the brick spalling earlier, and then we had a call about chimneys and talking about how to replace a brick. And I got to a point of pulling out the brick, putting in a mortar bed, and wetting the brick when you install it, because basically what you're trying to do is not allow that brick to absorb all the mortar out of the, absorb all the water out of the mortar that you had just placed in. Then we got into the chimney. We're talking about sealing it. And I'm telling you, if you're going to seal the brick, and I'm not saying you shouldn't, a lot of times we attribute a lot of the water penetration in our homes through, oh, it's coming through the brick. Well, it could in homes that are previous to 76. But after that, to be honest, that's like 50 years, right? So beyond that, you know, you got weep holes, the newer houses. You got a spacing between the internal frame of the house and the brick with brick ties. There's a space behind the brick. If you're missing more.

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2: North Idaho weather.
3: The season of smoke is upon us. Becoming sunny, high of 75 today. Tonight, hazy, patchy smoke becoming mostly clear, low around 47. Tomorrow, sunny, high near 79. Monday, mostly clear, lows upper 40s.
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0: And back at it we go, 23 minutes after the top of the hour. Tom, welcome.
6: Barry, this is Tom. Yeah, I just called you last week about my basement floor that's got a low spot in it, and the water's seeping up through there.
0: Right.
6: And you were just talking about two or three different possibilities of what to possibly use. Could I use something like that, what you've just been describing for the last 10 minutes?
0: Yeah, well, the thing is, if you got a little swale in the concrete, okay,
6: yeah, and there's about water, a two-foot circle.
0: Okay, and the water's coming up there.
6: Yeah.
0: I'm thinking it's kind of a water table issue. I don't know if that's what I spoke of last time.
6: I think so.
0: So we can fill that in with that vinyl concrete patcher. I mean, you can fill it at 3/8 of an inch to a half inch, no more than that.
6: Vinyl concrete patching?
0: Yeah, so you would do like a layer or two layers. It has a bonding agent in. You got to have it good and clean.
6: Right.
0: And so that would raise, I'm not going to say the water's not going to still come up. It just, mm-hmm. I don't know why the water, obviously the pressure in the floor is lowering the floor and the water's coming through there and not the other floor.
6: Yeah.
0: So that's the path of least resistance. If we put a cap on that, the water's mm-hmm. still going to be there. Maybe it's out of the reach of going all the way through the concrete everywhere on mm-hmm. that floor now because we filled that. Or, you know, depending on the capillaries of the soil and underneath, you know, whether you'll still have it or it'll show up somewhere mm-hmm. else, I don't know. But the quick answer to that, Tom, is, yeah, if you filled that area, it would certainly raise that, you know, grade of the floor itself, yes.
6: Okay. Is that in a bag, or how's that used?
0: It's in a little 3-pound bucket, and it also is in a, I think, a 10-pound bucket.
6: Okay. I would say it's roughly 2-foot square or circle, I would say, so yeah. I would probably need maybe one or two bags, possibly.
0: Yeah, they also have one. That. They also have one called a resurfacer. When you're in there looking at the products, it's for resurfacing like an

0: hunting this fall?
1: Of course I will. 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
0: What?
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0: Yay, we're going to be hunting buddies forever.
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4: Smoky skies continue to blur our skyline. Becoming sunny, high of 75 today. Tonight, hazy, patchy smoke becoming mostly clear, low around 47. Tomorrow, sunny, high near 79. Monday, mostly clear, lows upper 40s.
5: ABC News, I'm Brian Clark. At least 600 buildings were damaged or destroyed by the fires in Spokane, Washington, that have burned about 5,400 acres. ABC's Alex Stone is there with more.
6: Spokane seeing massive plumes of smoke billowing over mountains and neighborhoods. Thick gray clouds covering the skies as air crews desperately try to combat the flames from above.
5: Police in Twin Falls, Idaho tell ABC three people were killed and five were hurt in a shooting at an In-N-Out restaurant on Saturday. It's not clear if that figure includes the shooter in the number killed. Authorities have not yet determined a motive. President Trump said that he's holding off on new strikes against Iran because Mideast allies have reached the parameters of a deal to end the war. It's not clear what that deal would look like. Spider-Man Brand New Day recorded the second best North American box office opening weekend ever, taking in $355 million. This is ABC News.

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This is Lee Habib, and this is Our American Stories. And this next story, well, it's close to home. And by the way, the best stories that we all have are right near us, folks, in our neighborhood, in our families, in our churches, in our businesses. And here at Our American Stories, we've gotten to know one of our workers, an affiliate sales guy.

0: from Alabama and a great guy, a great family. Well, he shared his story with me and I was just, well, it wasn't just me. It was everybody in the room listening. It was as if we were hearing a movie being told, a great movie, a compelling movie. It was a heck of a story. And so we asked him to tell it. And so without further ado, this is a story about everything, folks. Love, hate, family, and redemption.
1: I had a pattern in my life with girls putting me in the friend zone. The very first girl that ever put me in the friend zone, I remember, was in eighth grade. I was in Mr. Dunn's science class. And I remember leaning over to my friend Ryan and saying, "Who's that?" And neither of us knew who she was. And I developed the courage to ask her to eighth grade graduation dance. And I guess what I mean by develop the courage, I asked one of her friends to ask her if she would go to the eighth grade graduation dance with me. And she said yes. After that, I told her how much I liked her, wanted to be with her, professed my, you know, undying love for her. And she put me in the friend zone. And that would be a pattern that would go on for the kind of the long haul. You know, looking back at my childhood, there's a couple key moments that really stick out to me. You know, as far as I can remember, you know, my mom and my dad never really being together. Like, that's never a memory that I can remember, them actually being together, being married. But I do remember, as it got to be about my first grade year, my mother joined the Army. She would kind of bounce around from job to job and couldn't find anything solid, and she really wanted to do something to support us. And I have a brother, Brad, who is, he's 2 years older than me, but we have different dads. She eventually got stationed in Germany, and that launched into a giant custody battle. My dad was a very responsible, hardworking, structured individual, and the obvious best place for me would have been with my father. But the court's tendency is to always place the child with the mother unless there's just an absolute, you know, crazy circumstance that would lead them to do otherwise. But at that point, I was going to be with my dad, and my mom had me go out to lunch right before really they were going to make their decision. And we had a lunch with my brother, and she basically said, "Well, you don't want to leave your brother, do you? And, you know, there's castles in Germany," and basically said all the things to that you'd want to tell a kid to make them want to go that way. And I just remember the biggest feeling having is that I didn't want to leave my brother. Didn't want to leave my brother in that environment without me to be there with him. And I was, I think, 7 years old at that time. And I went back and told the judge that I didn't want to go with my dad, as I had said previously, that I wanted to go with my mom. And that was ended up being their ruling after all the time and money and everything that was spent on that custody battle. And I remember leaving the courthouse that day at 7 years old, 6 years old, whatever it was, and my dad looking down at me as we waited for the light to turn to cross the road. He said, "You know, I'm very disappointed in you." And that kind of set a pattern, really, for the rest of my life with my father, that I was kind of a disappointment. And then when we moved to Germany, my mom was still with this abusive guy. He's the one that convinced her to join the Army. And when we moved to Germany, we lived in what's called the economy. So we didn't live on base. We lived in an apartment above a pub, and the pub was called Klaus's Pub. And my mom and her husband, Dave, would drink every night, and they would fight every night, and sometimes it would become abusive, and sometimes the screaming and the all those things got to be so bad. My brother and I would always wonder if it was going to be us next, and fortunately, we were never physically abused. But, you know, I remember wanting to protect my mom, but only being, you know, 8 years old and small, and having this desire to protect my mom and inability to do so. And it kind of developed feelings of cowardice that I wasn't able to protect my mom. That all came to an end when we started going to church. And she left Dave. We moved on base. We started going to church, you know, Sunday morning, Sunday night, and on Wednesdays. And every time the doors were open, we got involved and really began to experience a sense of belonging. And that went on for about a year. And there was no drinking. And it was like this stability in our lives. It was like the calm and the storm of my life as I look back on it. I remember coming home from school one day. It was one of my last days of fourth grade. And I came home, and my mom had been, you know, free from drinking for a year, free from partying. Our life was, you know, so much better. I mean, I came home, and there was a beer sitting on the end table beside the couch. And I looked at the beer, and I looked at my mom, and I knew that we were going back into that life.

0: style, and that all that peace and calm was over. I was old enough to equate beer with pain. And, you know, my mom drinking beer and alcohol with pain and suffering for my brother and I, and instability. And I remember being fueled and filled with hatred and anger towards my mother. And I remember screaming at her and telling her that I hated her and that I wanted nothing to do with her and that I wanted to move back to the States and I wanted to move in with my dad. Then when I moved in with my dad, I used to go to church with my friend and his mom. And we would go to church, and it would be fun, and it would be fine. But then we'd get in the car, and his mom would gossip about everybody in the church all the way home. And then she would pick us up, and she actually gave us a ride to school on the days that the weather was bad. And she would just gossip about people in the church the whole way to school and the whole way back. And I'm like, you people are ridiculous. And so what I did is I took a few Christians, and I labeled all Christians as these few. Right. And so my mind, I had this core belief that all Christians were these gossipy, judgmental people. And so I hated them.
1: And when we come back, we continue with this really raw and really real story. And it's Brian Dawson's story here on Our American Stories.

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0: We're back here at Our American Stories, and we continue this remarkable story. Again, one that comes close to home, as close as can be, right here on our own staff. Let's continue with Brian Dawson's story.
1: My mom moved back from Germany, and she went to Colorado Springs. So I went and spent a summer with my mom in Colorado. Well, my brother was 2 years older than me, and he had friends that were, you know, drinking beer and drinking liquor and going camping and smoking pot and doing all that kind of stuff. And I went out there. I'd never been exposed to any of that stuff personally, obviously seeing my mom drinking and things like that, but never personally. And, you know, I remember, you know, drinking a beer and then, you know, trying liquor. And the first liquor I ever tasted was Hot Damn 100. And I was the little brother of not only my big brother, but that whole group. And I fit in, and the more I drank, the more I fit in, and the more I drank, the more comfortable I was in my own skin. You know, they call it liquid courage, but it was so much more than liquid courage for me. It was liquid, I can actually deal with life. Everything in my life, I've always been very intense and very all in, whatever it was that I was doing, and I began to drink heavily. I was drinking tequila, whiskey, Hot Damn that whole summer, and the following summer, I went back to Colorado, and I started to smoke pot. And as I smoked pot, it was the same thing. You know, I just enjoyed not being who I guess I thought I was. You know, I eventually made it when I was 16 years old. I got my driver's license. I made a fake ID on a computer. And I got to the point where I could go and buy liquor. And then I became very popular for that reason. So there was a lot of it was fitting in and all of those things. And I would go and I was able to, you know, buy liquor for these parties, which made me like the coolest person in the party. And you know, I would drink to the point of blacking out once or twice a week. And this is as a 16-year-old. And meanwhile, I was, you know, working a job at Dillon's, which is a Kroger store, and playing football, playing baseball, and somewhat maintaining my grades. I went from a straight-A student to probably about a C student. And I stopped caring about school, which is interesting because up to that point, when I started, you know, drinking and doing drugs, all I cared about was school. I got straight A's. I scored off the charts on all these tests, the standardized tests, and I didn't care about school anymore. All I cared about was the social aspect, the partying, the girls, and being wasted, basically. The summer between my junior and senior year, I went out to Colorado, and my brother was a driver for a, I wouldn't say notorious, but a pretty big-time drug dealer in Colorado Springs. His name was Casey, and my brother had a driver's license and a nice truck, so Casey would just have him drive him around, and, you know, they'd be dropping, you know, mostly pot, but, you know, whatever around, and the craziest things would happen, man. So I spent the whole summer riding around with him, you know, just seeing him be this alpha male that everyone looked up to and everyone respected, and he had money, and he had girls, and he had all these things, and I'm like, that's what I want to do. So I went back to Kansas that summer, and here's the thing, up to that point, I was excelling in football, and I did really well in baseball too, but I excelled in football, and we had a great football team that year, and I was really coming into my own as a defensive end and a tight end on offense, and we were expected to do really, really well that year, and I was so torn between really wanting to pour myself into football or pour myself into this party life, and I had tried cocaine when I was out there. So I was really starting to do more serious drugs as I'm going into my senior year. And I started my senior year, and I got about 2 weeks into it. And I snuck out of the house, and I went and tried ecstasy with some of my friends. And a couple of the guys were actually football players on the team. And I remember trying to sneak back in, and I got caught. And he told me that I had to quit football and go to rehab, or I could quit football and go to Colorado. But I wasn't going to continue playing football. This is really when the resentment with my dad hit its peak. So I decided to quit football and move back to Colorado with my mom. And what that basically meant is I was on my own. And I just started partying full-blown, and I started working for Casey and started selling weed and got involved in that lifestyle. And then I started doing cocaine on a pretty regular basis. And as I did cocaine, I realized, hey, man, I can't pay for cocaine selling weed. So I started selling cocaine, and I just had this knack and this ability to rise to the top in these, I guess, you know, drug dealer ladders of influence. I just had a knack for that life. And so I started selling a little bit of coke, and next, you know, I was selling a lot of coke, and I was doing a lot of

0: joke, and it got to the point, it was so bad, I would have to take Xanax to go to sleep, and then I would wake up the next day, and really the next evening, at like 4 or 5 in the evening, I'd wake up, I'd blow my nose, and snot and cocaine and blood would come out, and my nose would just be bleeding and bleeding and bleeding. As soon as it would start to kind of slow down a little bit, I would do another line and start drinking, and then that was what I did. And it got so bad to where I couldn't even like breathe out of my nose anymore. My friend tried to introduce me to crack, and I'm like, this isn't for me. So then he had me try crystal meth, and that was it. And once I did crystal meth, it was there was no having to take Xanax to go to sleep. There was no drinking whiskey to mellow out. It was wide open. And already at this point, when I started doing meth, I already had my first felony arrest. I was arrested with a 1/2 ounce of cocaine, and had bonded out and got probation and all those things, and didn't slow me down. I continued to use drugs, continued to party, didn't go to my probation appointments, didn't do any of those things. And I got to a point where I was very well known in Colorado Springs for my ability to sell drugs and do a number of other things. And I remember getting a phone call from a girl named Camille, and she said, I've got some pretty serious guys that I know that want to talk to you about, kind of you partnering with them or working with them. And so I came to her apartment, and I walked into her apartment. I remember it was kind of an uneasy feeling, and there was some very mean-looking, dark, nefarious-looking individuals that were Hispanic guys, Mexican guys. And they had handkerchiefs on over their faces, and but they were in suits. It was weird, and I'm like, well, I'm either gonna get killed or this is gonna go really well. And they sat down and just talked to me and asked me a bunch of questions and asked me what I could do for them. And I think they were kind of new to coming into Colorado Springs to do what it was that they were wanting to do, and they needed somebody to help them. So they asked me to do that, and I did that. And not long after that, I ended up getting in a high-speed chase with the cops and ran, and I had a briefcase with meth and a pistol. Got pulled over with that, got arrested, spent 4.5 months in jail, county jail on that. Got probation again, got out, went right back to it. I mean, by that time, a lot of my connections had either gone back to Mexico or had been arrested as well, and I got into basically, I mean, I guess what it looked like was we would steal four-wheelers and motorcycles and things like that and give them to Mexicans that were bringing them back across the border into Mexico, and then they would pay us in drugs. I was supposedly the ringleader of that whole thing. I don't know how true that was, but that's the way it was in the cops' eyes. And they busted a house that had some of those motorcycles in them, and they pressured the guy who was there, and he told on me and said, it was me. I was the one that was doing this. I was running all these rings. So he and a bunch of other people had told the cops that I was responsible for, all this crime that was going on. And I eventually got arrested, and I did another 4 months in county jail, and ended up bonding out after those 4 months. And in that time, I got my discovery, and it said that, who had told on me. I was out driving around up to no good. I'd been up for 4 days. We drove by the guy's house who told on me, who was the main informant in the case. And the guy I was with kept pumping me up. Oh no, we have to go in there. We can't let him, just let him tell on you and you not doing anything. And so we went, went up to the front door, knocked on the door, and he opened the door and walked in the house and asked him why he told on me. And he said, told me, well, I didn't tell on you, Brian. I would never tell on you. And I knew that he was the informant in my case. So I began to beat him up really, really bad. And the guy I was with hit him in the head with a blunt force object. It was called a blackjack, and it cracked his head open. And I thought he was going to die. So, we grabbed a few objects out of his house and we left. And by the time I got back to my house, I ended up getting arrested and charged with attempted murder, aggravated robbery, and extortion. And on top of all that, this was a guy who was state's evidence. So he was an informant that I did all these things to. So that aggravated it.
1: And my goodness, what a story. And when we come back, you won't believe where it turns and where it goes. Brian Dawson's story, one of our staffers here at Our American Stories. More after these messages.
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12: The season of smoke is upon us. Becoming sunny, high of 75 today. Tonight, hazy, patchy smoke becoming mostly clear, low around 47. Tomorrow, sunny, high near 79. Monday, mostly clear, lows upper 40s.
13: ABC News, I'm Chuck Sievertson. Mideast allies pressure, notably from Saudi Arabia's leader, lead President Trump to call off attacks on Iran. This after Iran makes threats of counterattacks on U.S. allies. ABC's Matt Rivers and Amman Jordan.
14: Trump posting online, "I have agreed for the future benefit of the world and likewise the survival of a successful and prosperous Iran to cancel the attacks subject to being able to rapidly make a deal." He goes on to say any deal would include reopening the Strait of Hormuz and the end of what he calls the Iranian nuclear threat.
13: Israel says it has problems with the Hamas disarmament deal. Three fires in Spokane, Washington have burned over 5,000 acres. Officials estimate at least 600 structures have been damaged or destroyed. The fires have cut power to thousands. Police confirmed three people were killed, another five were injured when a gunman opened fire outside a fast food restaurant yesterday in Twin Falls, Idaho. Police say the suspected shooter died. This is ABC News.
15: Wanted criminals, most wanted fugitives, and it was intense. I mean, they were raiding houses, they were setting up perimeters all throughout Colorado Springs. As I don't know if you've ever seen them, like, they basically have roads blocked off and they're showing pictures of me to every car that stops and goes through there. If you ever follow Dog the Bounty Hunter, Dog the Bounty Hunter did most of his shows in Colorado Springs, some in Hawaii, but most of them were in Colorado Springs. And Dog the Bounty Hunter was on a 72-hour, 72-fugitive sweep when I was on the run. And he said he wasn't going to go after me because I was supposedly, you know, too threatening or menacing or whatever for him to go after me. So it became very real. And there was a couple near misses where they almost had me and I was able to escape from them. And then they finally caught me and I was in my safe, I guess you call it a safe house. It was a third story apartment in Colorado Springs, and they finally closed in on me. And I remember sitting in the apartment that day, I was watching the Chappelle Show. It was my last day out, July 19th, 2007. I'm watching the Chappelle Show, cooking bratwurst in this apartment, and I look out the window, and I'm on the third story, and I see the front end of a cop car, and I know that it's a cop car, and I knew that was it. I just knew. I knew, okay, well, this is it. And there wasn't much in the apartment, but there was a recliner that was wider than the window was. So I'd taken a nylon rope, a rappelling rope, and I tied it to the bottom of the recliner. And I hear the door pounding. Colorado Springs police open up and they're kicking in doors, making their way down to me. So I kick out the window and wrap my hand around the rope and I jump out the window. And the recliner sticks and wedges right in the window just like I wanted it to. And as I'm hanging there around both sides of this apartment building, these police come flooding. And there's 40 or 50 cops made up of El Paso County Sheriff's deputies, Colorado Springs Police Department. They come pouring around the side with their guns pulled and drawn on me. You know, get on the ground, get the F on the ground. And I'm like, well, I don't know where else I'm going to go. And I look up and there's cops, you know, cops above me, cops below me. So I pulled up a little bit on the rope, unwrapped the rope with my hand and dropped. And I dropped three stories and I landed. And it's a miracle that I didn't get hurt there. But I landed and rolled. And then there was two canine units right there with the dogs barking in my face. I remember laying there and I could feel the heat from the dogs. And I'm just like, man, with these dogs. Don't bite me. But that was it. And an officer stuck his knee in my back and cuffed me. They put me in the back of the cop car. And the craziest thing is I remember the relief that I had as I sat in the back of that cop car because I knew it was all over. I remember Rihanna's Umbrella song was on in the cop car as we were heading, you know, to county jail. And I just had a sense of peace for whatever reason. And I ended up getting into county jail where I would find out that I was facing 384 years in prison. With facing that much time, I started to get involved in with some rough groups in the jail, thinking that I'm going away to prison for the rest of my life. I have to make a name for myself. I have to be tough. I have to be this guy, this prison guy. So I get into a bunch of fights. You know, I'm going up to these older kind of gangster guys, and they're saying, well, I need you to go beat this guy up, and I need you to go beat that guy up. So I'm doing these things, and I eventually end up in administrative segregation, which is when you are in a concrete cell. It's about 8 foot by 12 foot, and there's a bunk in there. There's a metal bunk with a fire retardant mattress and a fire retardant pillow and a sink that is attached to a toilet. It's a one-piece toilet sink and a desk, and that's it. That's all you have in there. And I was in there for 23 hours a day, and I would get 1 hour where I could go make a phone call, take a shower, and I would go back in my cell. And I was there for several months. And in that time frame that I was in administrative segregation, I had a revelation. It was an epiphany. It was an aha moment. And it seems silly, but it was huge. As I look back on it, it's the point as I try and counsel people who have been through these things before, or that are going through these things now, because people come to me because I've been through them before, they ask me, you know, what would you tell them? And this was the one thing that happened. And I'm sitting in administrative segregation, in this cell by myself, been there for a couple months, and all of a sudden I realized, this is my fault. This is all my fault. And I know that seems silly, or it sounds, you know, stupid or whatever, but really, no, this is all my fault, because up to that point, I blamed it on my mom, I blamed it on my dad, I blamed it on the judges, I blamed it on everyone but me. I blamed it on corrupt system, you know, all these district attorneys, I mean, you name it. I blamed everybody. But then all of a sudden, I realized, this is my fault. And it was so liberating, and it was so freeing, because I realized, if my choices created this circumstances, certainly I could make better choices that would create better circumstances. And I came to this realization that my choices are what create my circumstances, not the other way around. I wasn't a victim, that I'd created these circumstances through my choices. And from that moment forward, I made a decision that I was going to do things differently, and I did, and it wasn't easy. I had habits, I had, you know, thought patterns, I had all these things that were wrong, but I knew that I could make better choices, and I was responsible for my choices, and I started doing that from that moment. I got on the phone, I called my grandma with tears in my eyes, and told her that I was going away forever, And she said, you know, I can tell there's been a huge change in your life, Brian. I can't put my finger on it. I don't know what it is, but I can tell there's something very different about you. Because up to this point, they all cut me off. I burned every bridge in my family. They were done with me. She said, we're going to get you an attorney. And she did. And the next day, I went to court. Someone that was supposed to show up to the court date to be a witness in my trial, if I went to trial that day, didn't show up. So they had to postpone it for 2 weeks. Total miracle. The attorney was able to take my case and get me into what's called a mediation hearing. And what a mediation hearing is where you basically go into arbitration with your sentence, and it's like a used car sales. Well, I'll give you this. Well, no, we want that. Well, I'll give you this. And no, we want that. And they started at 32 years and I started at 8 years. And a mediator went back and forth between the district attorney and my lawyer and I, back and forth, back and forth. And they finally came down to a 15-year sentence with a crime of violence sentence enhancer. And I told them, I don't want that sentence enhancer. I don't want to be labeled a violent criminal. I don't want to go to some, you know, hardcore prison and end up with swastikas all over my face and turn into that guy. I want to change my life. I want a chance at changing my life. I said, tell her I'll give her a year if she drops that crime of violence. So I ended up getting sentenced to 16 years, and they dropped the crime of violence. And I went back to my cell after that mediation, and I knew that God had moved in my life. So I got sentenced. I got sentenced to 16 years, and then I went to the Denver Reception and Diagnostic Center. This is a maximum security prison, and you roll up in a van, and there's rolls upon rolls of razor wire. There's gun towers with armed guards in the gun towers. They've got these little mirrors that go under the vans that see if there's bombs under the vans, and it was very sobering. It was very real that, hey, I'm in prison. That's happening now. And I went in there, and I was there for a little while, and they sent me to my first facility in Huerfano County Correctional Center. It was Walsenburg, Colorado, and it was a private prison, and there's a lot of bad things that surround the idea of private prisons, but I had nothing but a very positive experience there. It was very evident that everybody there that was involved with the staff members there, from our case managers to the teachers and things like that, that they wanted criminals to be rehabilitated, and they had a lot of programs. So I immediately started taking programs. I got my GED while I was at Walsenburg, and then I started taking college classes, and then I became a guy that helped other guys get their GED. And that's what I did for work in there, is I was a tutor and I helped people get their GEDs.
16: And when we come back, the final installment of this remarkable story, one that hits close to home, our own Brian Dawson. His story continues here on Our American Stories.

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8: And we return to Brian Dawson's story, and what a story it is. And again, this one hits close to home. He's one of our people. And by the way, it just shows you that anything can happen in a person's life. Here he is in prison, and he's already, you can hear it, he's a changed guy, and he wants to just get through this and come out on the other side. And so he's reoriented himself and his life right there in what may be the very worst place in America to be as a young man. Let's return to Brian's story.
9: I was there for about 9 months, but the very first person I met when I walked into Walsenburg was a guy by the name of Charles Frederick, and he comes up to me. He's this big guy, big burly guy, and he says, hey, my name's Charles, and I'm a Christian, and this is a faith pod. So in these prisons, they had these pods. They're called faith pods, and it was basically pods or units made up of about 120 inmates, and it was dedicated to discipleship. And I don't know how I landed in there, why I landed in there, but I was there, and Charles began to just tell me about Christ, tell me about who Jesus was, tell me about the gospel. I told him, Charles, I don't want to hear that stuff, you know, I don't care. And, you know, he just said, okay. And then he began to talk to me about other things, and he met my physical needs. He gave me coffee. He gave me shorts. He gave me, you know, things that, you know, you get in there, you got nothing other than a couple pairs of underwear and a green suit. So he helped me with some of those things and just became my friend. And as conversation would permit, he would tell me about Christ, and that would go on for about 9 months. He got shipped to another prison. I left that prison. They shut that prison down. And my security level dropped, and I bounced around a little bit for a couple years. And then I ended up in Sterling Correctional Facility in Sterling, Colorado. The first person I see, there's Charles again. And he starts telling me about Jesus Christ again. And I'm like, man, I don't want to hear this stuff. Well, we're there for a little bit. And he goes, hey, you know, you got parole coming up in a couple years. It would be good for you to have some certificates to, you know, show the parole board. I'm like, okay. And he goes, well, I'm the chaplain's assistant. I can get you in some programs. I'm like, okay, yeah, go ahead, sign me up. So he signs me up, and they end up being faith-based programs. And I'm like, oh, I hate you, Charles. But the very first program I went into was a come as you are, we love everybody, you know, Muslim, Buddhist, Christian, whatever, just come as you are. And I went there, and it was okay, but I experienced fellowship, and I met other Christians that were like Charles, who were true, genuine Christians who lived this out. They didn't just say they were Christians with their mouth. They lived it, and you could see the wisdom and things that they had, and I was attracted to that. And that went on for about 13 weeks. That class was over, and then Charles got me into another program called The Truth Project, which is put out by Focus on the Family and Dr. Del Tackett. Amazing program. But when I got in there, it was not come as you are. It was, this is what the Bible says, and I didn't like that. And I would sit, we would watch a video for an hour, and then we would have table discussion. And at the table discussion, I would argue with everyone there and tell them how stupid they were for believing what they, you know, that they believe these things. And I almost got into a couple of fights with those guys. And about 3 weeks into it, we were walking back to the unit, and Charles just asked me, he says, Brian, why don't you just give him a chance? And I'd been asked that question before and fought it and fought it and fought it. And for whatever reason, I said, okay, Charles. So I went back to my cell that night, and I prayed, okay, God, if I need to believe these things to have a relationship with you, give me some kind of a sign. And I went to bed that night. I remember being in a really deep sleep, and I had a nightmare. And in that nightmare, I fell off of a cliff, and I woke up startled out of a nightmare and kind of, and I looked, and it's really dark in the cells, and we're allowed to have digital clocks in there. And the digital clock with the red numbers in the cell said 3:16. The only Bible verse I'd ever known as a kid at all was John 3:16. And if you know John 3:16, it answers the question that I asked him. That's exactly right. Yes, you do need to believe those things. And I tried to go back to sleep and just brush it off, but I looked back at the clock, and I felt like it was 3:16 for like 30 minutes. And I'm like, okay, maybe there's something to this. And it was a Sunday morning at 3:16. So I got up and I went to the church services that they offered in the prison. And I went and found my friend Ramon. I always had this idea in my head that Christians were weak. And my friend Ramon was a big black former gangbanger that had become a Christian. And there was nothing soft or weak about this guy. So I'm like, okay, I'll go with him. And I'm sitting in the very back row in the very far side as he goes through the sermon. And at the end of the sermon, the pastor does what he calls an invitation. I look at Ramon and I say, what's an invitation? And he goes, he didn't say, oh, that's where you go make a decision for Christ, or you invite Jesus in your heart. He didn't say any of that stuff. He said, if you've got something in your life that's hindering your relationship with God, you can go up there and pray with that man about it. So I went up there and I prayed with Chaplain Davis, and to tell you a little about him, he's a hard man, a calloused man, a cowboy. He's a man's man. He's a prison chaplain, and he doesn't do hugs. He doesn't do any of those kind of things, and he grabbed my hand to pray, and I could feel the calluses on his hands, and he slaps me on the shoulder with his other hand, and he says, how can I pray for you? And I told him, I said, look, you know, I'm not here to make any decisions. I need you to pray that God would remove this callous from my heart, because it's hardened and it's angry, and it's angry towards Christians. So I want him to soften my heart so that the truth can come in. And Chaplain Davis prayed that. And I remember looking up after we were done praying, and he's in front of 130 inmates with tears pouring down his face. And I knew something was very real about this, and I didn't know how to describe it, but it was very real. and I would later find out that Chaplain Davis and Charles had been praying for me for about a year and a half

0: that I would get saved. And from that moment forward, I began to read my Bible. I read my Bible every single day. I would get up and read my Bible, read my Bible. I was at every single church service that they offered, any faith-based program they had in that prison. I was there. There was a huge change. I went from telling these people they were stupid for believing what they did to absolutely believing it, basically overnight. That went on for about a year. And my friends all had pen pals that they were writing when they were in prison. So I prayed and said, all right, God, I'd like to have a pen pal. And I got on the phone with my mom, and she was running a Facebook page for me. She says, you got a friend request from a girl. And I'm like, okay, cool. Who is it? And she goes, do you know a girl named Christina Ewan? I'm like, yeah, I know Christina Ewan. Why? And she goes, well, she sent you a friend request. She remembered you and that she's been trying to find you for, you know, on and off for the last 10 years. I said, did you tell her I was in prison? Yeah, I told her you were in prison. She doesn't care. She wants to write you. I'm like, well, that's crazy. So I got her address, and everything we did, all of our correspondence was based on Christ and what God was doing in our lives. And that was it. And that went on for several months. And I just knew that this was too crazy for it not to be God lining this up for something bigger. But I was scared to death because she's rejected me so many times in the past. And I had to write a letter, and I sat down and wrote this letter and said, look, you know, I feel like, you know, this is kind of something that may be meant to be, and that, you know, I know it's asking a lot of you, but, you know, this is meant for something more. I get the letter back, and I remember hearing it at mail call and seeing that the letter was from Christina, knowing that the answer was going to be inside of that envelope. And I opened the envelope and pulled out the letter and began to read it. And in the very first paragraph, she said, Brian, I've been thinking the exact same things, and I know God wants me to be with you, and that I'm supposed to be here for you through this time, and that, you know, that we're meant to be together. And I remember reading that sitting in prison, and I mean, I could have floated up the steps to go back to my cell. It was amazing. So, but I put in for a halfway house about 6 months after that. So I ended up getting accepted to that program. My very first time putting in for a halfway house, which almost never happens with the severity of my sentence and the size and scope of my sentence. So it was a very, very tough 2 years, but I graduated, and Christina was there for the graduation. And the first visit I was allowed to go on, actually before I graduated, Christina and I got married. We eloped, I guess you could say. We got married at my grandma's house. So my wife and I now have 3 daughters, plus my stepson Brennan, who's an absolute stud, brilliant, smart kid. Does very well in sports. My girls are 3 years old is Gracie, 2 year old is Reagan, and our 1 year old is Abigail, and we have another one on the way. So not only do I have, and this is kind of a cool caveat to the story, I've got a little piece of property with a, you know, little house, and you know, the wife of my dreams and beautiful children, 4 beautiful children about to be 5, but I just moved my mom's, she has a camper, and I just moved her camper onto my property. And my mom, who I had obviously all that resentment and animosity towards, she now lives on my property, and she's meemaw to the kids, and she got saved about 2 years ago, and she's a completely different person. So again, like, I could not have sat in jail 5, 6, 7 years ago, whatever it was, and said, okay, in 5 or 10 years, this is what I want. And ever thought it would be what it is now.
1: And what a story, folks. And I'm tearing up here because I know Brian. And to imagine that can happen in people's lives, anyone listening, having someone in prison, someplace that you just don't think they can come back from, my goodness, it's possible. And we do faith-based stories here, folks. We don't shy away from it. There are all kinds of things that can get people out of a jam. And sometimes it's God, and sometimes it's a secular counselor. But we don't shy away from the religious aspect of people's lives here on this show. We don't preach, we don't proselytize, but we don't remove it. And my goodness, Brian Dawson's story is unimaginable without God. And send your stories, by the way, if you have a story like this, and I know you do, because my goodness, this country is filled with stories like this, and we're tired of the negative stories. We want to hear stories of real hope, not the silly kind. Brian Dawson's story, a beautiful family, a beautiful story of love and redemption, here on Our American Stories.
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13: From ABC News, I'm Chuck Sievertson. Breaking news, according to Iranian state media, their foreign minister says negotiations with Oman concerning the Strait of Hormuz are in their final stages and are on their way to being finalized. No details. Mideast allies pressure President Trump to call off attacks on Iran. This after Iran makes threats of counterattacks on U.S. allies. ABC's Matt Rivers and Amman Jordan.
14: Many of us in this part of the world thought that we'd be waking up today with a fresh round of missiles soaring overhead, an incredibly tense few days, now ending in a sigh of relief with President Trump calling off large-scale strikes, at least for now. Overnight, Trump posting online, "I have agreed for the future benefit of the world and likewise the survival of a successful and prosperous Iran to cancel the attacks, subject to being able to rapidly make a deal." He goes on to say any deal would include reopening the Strait of Hormuz and the end of what he calls the Iranian nuclear threat.
13: Trump has repeated that the U.S. bombing has obliterated Iran's military. 3 fires in Spokane, Washington have burned over 5,000 acres. Officials estimate at least 600 structures have been damaged or destroyed. ABC News forecaster Samara Theodore.
15: This is an environment that is primed for wildfires. Strong wind gusts, very dry conditions, and the fires can spread rapidly. That includes parts of Idaho, Wyoming, up to Billings, Glasgow, Great Falls. So please be mindful of that. Where we really start to see this rev up is the critical fire danger zones, and that includes Great Falls, Bozeman, Idaho Falls, into the upper Midwest, parts of the Intermountain West.
13: Police confirm 3 people killed, another 5 injured when a gunman opened fire outside a fast food restaurant yesterday in Twin Falls, Idaho.
16: As I was running, I faced the shooter head on, and he pointed the gun at me, and I ducked behind a white car just to have some sort of coverage.
13: And police say the suspected shooter died. No word on a motive. You're listening to ABC News.
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18: In an Iowa town, city leaders are working with a structural engineer to assess the damage, identify a cause, and determine whether nearby buildings are at risk after two buildings collapsed on Friday.
19: The reason it's sad for me is because, you know, I'm a lifelong resident of Muscatine, and, you know, gosh, I can remember all of the holiday strolls that we participated in, and just the fact that all the old stores that were in there.
18: Nobody was injured in the building collapses. Mortgages become less affordable. ABC's Andrew Dimbert.
20: The average rate on a 30-year fixed-rate mortgage climbed this week to 6.66%. That's the highest level in a year and the fourth straight weekly increase. And as for existing home sales, well, they've already become sluggish this year after the most buyer-friendly spring in years. Summer activity has now cooled, with pending home sales falling 5.4% in June.
18: No winner in last night's Powerball jackpot. The prize rises to $738 million. ABC's Will Gans.
21: If you're wondering where you should shop for your ticket, Indiana historically is the luckiest, selling 39 jackpot-winning tickets since Powerball began in 1992, which is more than any other state. However, with this current jackpot, which no one has won since May 2nd, California's starting to feel like the place to be. Last night's drawing made not one, not two, but three Californians match five winners. Each of them took home $1 million each.
18: Chuck Sievertson, ABC News.
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28: This afternoon, look forward to mostly sunny skies and some mild winds, while temperatures heat up to 77. Tonight, mostly clear skies in the forecast, with lows dropping down into the mid-40s.
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0: This is Lee Habib, and this is Our American Stories, and we tell stories about everything here on this show, from the arts to sports, and from business to history, and everything in between, including your stories. 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They're some of our favorites. In October of 2018, a tragedy struck a synagogue in Squirrel Hill, a neighborhood in Pittsburgh, Pennsylvania. Paul Kengor's daughters were nearly in the line of fire. Here he is to recount that story.
1: Pray for us. I will call you later. That was the text message that we received from our 16-year-old daughter at 10:16 a.m. on Saturday morning, October 27, 2018, as my wife and I drove toward Pittsburgh Strip District in downtown Pittsburgh. My wife called my daughter immediately.

0: okay? Were you in an accident? In a hushed voice, my daughter explained that she, our second daughter, and three friends, along with an adult friend of ours named Susie, were hiding in their van across the street from the Tree of Life Synagogue in Pittsburgh's Squirrel Hill section. They were there for a Saturday morning retreat at a house across the street. They had arrived at 9:55 a.m. They had initially stopped the van directly across from the synagogue on Shady Avenue, which would have been straight in the line of fire between the police and the shooter.
1: It's going to be at 5898 Wilkins Avenue, Tree of Life Synagogue, 3480, you copy?
0: They were planning to hop out and walk to the house. Mercifully, the driver, Susie, decided almost on a whim, a gut feel, she later conceded, to find a parking spot so she could walk the girls inside. Just as she moved to a spot a little further away, police cars began flying in.
2: Okay, initial reports of an active shooter, one down in the Tree of Life Synagogue, Zone 4.
0: As the girls struggled to assess the chaos, the police parked sideways in order to use their vehicles as shields for the shootout. The street was instantly closed off. Susie told the girls not to get out. They all sat on the floor of the van, ducked, and listened, and prayed, and worried. We received that text message about 20 minutes later. Shortly after we talked to her daughter, Susie and the girls made a careful decision to drive a little further away. Susie did a U-turn and went down the street just enough to pull into a driveway that allowed them to put a few houses and buildings of separation between them, the synagogue, and the gunfire. After nearly an hour of chaos and confusion, the girls decided to abandon the van and make a run for it.
3: 315 base, we are pinned down by gunfire. He's firing out of the front of the building with an automatic weapon.
4: Copy.
3: Can't get any closer, we're under fire.
0: They dashed across backyards and over fences to meet a relative of Susie who lived down the street. They could hear gunfire in the background. They met Susie's relative in his getaway car. They escaped. They got free. It was a scary day. It was also evil, an act of evil against our beloved Jewish brothers and sisters at a peaceful Saturday worship service. And while my loved ones were okay, the same cannot be said of everyone in that synagogue, 11 of which were murdered. I've since returned to that spot about a half a dozen times since last October 27th. In fact, I'll be there again this Saturday with the girls. It's never the same. Each time I go, I pause to look at the synagogue and say a prayer. I've since talked to other parents who had dropped off their girls at the retreat center that Saturday morning. One of them, a dad, marvels at the conversation that he and his wife had had that fateful morning. His wife typically dropped off his daughter and then sat in the car in the drop-off lane at the Tree of Life Synagogue, where she waited and worked on her laptop for a couple of hours. On this morning, though, the dad, again, another strange gut feel, oddly decided that he wanted to drive his daughter to the retreat center. He wasn't sure why, but he just tried to convince his wife to stay at home. He prevailed and talked her into it. She stayed at home. For some strange reason, they made that decision. Had they not, his wife might have been one of the first ones shot that morning.
5: The suspect in the shooting is in custody. We have multiple casualties inside the synagogue. We have three officers who have been shot. And at this time, we have no more information because we are still clearing the building and trying to figure out if the situation is safe, if there are any more threats inside the building. So that's all we have at this point.
0: They were very lucky. So were we. My wife and I, of course, are so grateful that our loved ones didn't get caught in the crossfire. My kids had only one scrape, one of the girls, from hopping over a fence. And yet I imagine that many of the families of the 11 dead asked why God hadn't spared their loved ones. I agree. That's one of those timeless questions that we all ask. It's a question that believers of all stripes, and the Jewish people in particular, have asked since literally the time of Job. It's a mystery why some leave this world in a violent way, seemingly prematurely, while others seem to stay longer in this valley of tears, and if and when certain people are protected and others are or aren't. I have no answer there. though I know that God is the author of life, and God wasn't the one pulling the trigger in that synagogue. The evil that transpired there was not an act of benevolence by a loving God. I also feel confident in saying this: the true tree of life is not an earthly one, but an eternal one. This world, unlike the heavenly paradise we seek, is full of sin and rot. The trees in this world, they decay and they die. Eternal life and perfect bliss are not reachable in this world. They come in the next. Now, that might be small consolation, I understand, to the grieving and hurting loved ones of the Tree of Life Synagogue, but honestly, I think it's truly the best that we can say.
6: And we've been listening to Paul Kengor, who teaches at nearby Grove City College. And by the way, that's where our own Robbie Davis went to college. And what a story he told indeed. Why do some leave this world prematurely at the hands of a madman and a mass murderer like this, while others don't? And I don't think Paul could have put it better, and I don't think there's a better way to put it. It's a mystery. And in the end, well, we can't put ourselves in God's mind, and it's a mystery. Paul Kengor's story, his family's story of a tragedy in Pennsylvania that still lives with him today and will live on with him forever. This is Our American Stories. 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
7: Hello there, I'm Mark Robbins, and Tarek Skubal is now a member of the Los Angeles Dodgers. Now, you shouldn't be surprised. Many in baseball saw this coming for several weeks. Among those accurate experts, ESPN MLB reporter Jesse Rogers.
8: It's as simple as this. I can almost hear Andrew Friedman's press conference tomorrow. When the best players in the game become available, why wouldn't we be interested? It's a normal thing to say. We're just not used to the other 29 teams saying it or doing it, right? Once in a while, the other teams jump in on a great player. The Dodgers seemingly always do, because that seems like the right thing to do.
7: That's ESPN's Jesse Rogers earlier over on ESPN Radio's Game Night. So the Dodgers, who are already probably the most talented team in baseball, get even stronger. With 2 months in the playoffs remaining, what are the other good teams to do? Here's ESPN's senior MLB insider Jeff Passan.
9: There will be teams that say, we cannot beat this Dodgers team, and maybe pump the brakes a little bit. But if you're the Milwaukee Brewers at this point, there has to be some kind of a rejoinder, because as good as they have been this year, as dominant as Jacob Mizorowski has looked at the front of that rotation, they are still eons behind the Dodgers when it comes to just overall talent.
7: And that is Jeff Passan on ESPN's SportsCenter. Sunday Night Baseball will feature the Dodgers hosting the Red Sox, 6:30 p.m. Eastern, is when our coverage begins. The Red Sox going for a three-game weekend sweep. Also coming up later on tonight, the finale of WWE's SummerSlam from Minneapolis. 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

In 1973, the United States, South Vietnam, and the Democratic Republic of North Vietnam signed the Paris Peace Accords. Now, according to those accords, everybody hoped and wished, especially in the United States, that we were going to have another Korea situation, that it was going to be a country divided in two, there was going to be a DMZ, there was going to be a peace line for whenever. The North Vietnamese never had any idea of standing by these accords. They were constantly probing, probing, probing. They even were allowed to leave men, 130,000 men, construction workers, on the soil of the Republic of Vietnam. Finally, in the fall of 1974, led by a charismatic and strategic and tactical genius, and unfortunately named genius, General Van Tien Dung, they decided to invade. They broke the Paris Peace Accords. And we knew they were doing this. We had satellites, we had B-52 photos, we had everything. But Congress was just so sick of the war in Vietnam. We were out, we had some men, we had Marine security guards, MSGs, at provincial consulars. We had a half a platoon in Saigon. We had some advisors in. We were in the middle of a recession here in the United States. We just didn't want to spend any more money. We just wanted to kind of wipe our hands of Vietnam. It was a bad deal. Dung didn't believe that. He thought us capitalist running dogs, we have something up our sleeve. So he probed at first, sending out scout teams. They met with no resistance. The South Vietnamese Army, the ARVNs, the Army of the Republic of Vietnam, fell apart. Their officers deserted. Men were left leaderless, nowhere to go, did not know what to do. What happened was, is after a while, General Dung, the North Vietnamese General Dung said, you know what? The Americans aren't going to do anything. He was expecting a B-52 strike like the last time North Vietnam had invaded South Vietnam. It never came. So gradually, he picked up speed. And the North Vietnamese Army, 150,000 men, more than 150,000 men, sluiced through South Vietnam. Provinces, cities fell, Pleiku fell, Way City fell, Da Nang, a beautiful little port city of 500,000 people, became a swollen, seething cauldron of ARVN deserters, ARVN retreaters, civilians on the road. The roads were just, as the ARVNs, as the South Vietnamese soldiers retreated into Da Nang, they raped and they looted, and Da Nang just became this swollen city. And finally we decided we have to have a plan, we have to get people out of here. What we tried to do is we tried an evac, both a fixed wing and a helicopter out of Da Nang. Fell apart immediately, in large part because our own allies, our former allies, the ARVNs, thought we were cutting and running, which we were, and started firing on the American aircraft coming in. The MSG unit, the Marine Security Guard unit, a small unit in Da Nang, almost got into several firefights with their ostensible allies until they were finally snuck out in the back of a garbage truck. Finally, a sea lift was instituted. The U.S. and South Vietnam took as many boats, barges, ships as they could, sent them up there, and it became a total mess. Women were tossing their babies into the water. ARVN units were boarding fishing smacks, throwing the civilians overboard, old men and old women just throwing them overboard and commandeering these fishing smacks to get south. It was ugly. There were no ARVN commanders, no South Vietnam commanders to keep any kind of order. And we learned something from Da Nang, and that was, ooh, a sea lift from anywhere else is going to be kind of dicey. So now, General Dung, he hadn't planned on taking Saigon until perhaps late in 1975, but most likely in 1976 after the rainy season. Yet here he is, he finds himself, this started in late 1974, in early April, mid-April 1975, he finds himself with an army of 150,000 people encircling Saigon. He's going back and forth with it. Dung was a smart man. He knew that now was the time to strike. It was just, what were the Americans going to do, the Americans in Saigon? Now, as I said, there was this Marine Security Guard battalion, but it wasn't really a battalion. It was between 50 and 60 people. And 3 days before, the 7th Fleet, which was cruising the waters off South Vietnam in international waters out in the South China Sea, they sent in a platoon of Fleet Marines, early reaction commando types. According to the Paris Peace Accords, we weren't allowed to have more than X amount of soldiers in South Vietnam, and the MSGs pretty much took up that quota. So they sent 50 young men, and they had them wearing leisure suits and carrying their guns and uniforms in duffel bags. I remember Top Valdez, who was the NCO in charge of the MSGs in Saigon, said, oh yeah, that's really gonna fool the North Vietnamese. They're never gonna know we're here. And there's all kinds of Americans still in there, not only civilians, but

0: State Department, Spook, CIA. There's Army advisors, Air Force advisors, Navy advisors. But let's face it, the two main players in Saigon right now are the ambassador, Graham Martin, an elegant man, tall, a shock of white hair, always had a jaunty cigarette dangling from his lips. Unfortunately, he was a young man. He was only in his late 50s, but he looked about 75 because he was sick. He was physically sick. He was had walking pneumonia. And he was under the mental stress that I just can't imagine being under. He, not only the walking pneumonia, he was taking drugs for an old car accident, and he was deluded. Now, when I say deluded, I'm not trying to be pejorative, but he thought he was the only man. He was the ambassador. He was the man in charge in South Vietnam. He thought he was the only man who could cut a deal with the North Vietnamese, who are slowly but surely encircling Saigon. And he would not call for any kind of evacuation because he thought a deal was imminent. His powers of diplomacy were going to cut a deal with the North Vietnamese. And it was delusional. So finally, enough is enough for General Dung, and he thinks he's going to poke a little stick at the Americans to get him out quicker. Because he knows once the Americans go, he's got the country. He saw what happened to the fourth largest army. South Vietnam had the fourth largest army in the world. He went through it like, you know what, through a goose. He saw what happened up north. He said, I'm going to take Saigon. Then there's troops down in the breadbasket, down in the Mekong Delta, but you know what, I'm going to encircle them and take them the same way. Let's get these Americans out of here. I don't want to start another war. I will if I have to. They're running dogs. He hated us. They're capitalist running dogs. He hated us. But my orders are, don't start another war. So before the morning of April 29th, the Ambassador Martin had ordered Jim Keane to split his MSG detachment. He said, I need extra people out at the airport. There was a defense attaché's office next to the airport, adjacent to the airport. It's where we had run everything during the Vietnam War. Westmoreland was stationed there. All the big generals were stationed there. Now it was still the same buildings, but it just had advisors. And he said, I need men out at the DAO because if we're going to do a helicopter evacuation, it's got to be from the DAO, this defense attaché's office adjacent to the airport. So Keane's like, no, I can't split my command. I only have 55 people. I can't split my command. And here's something about the MSGs. They're the only branch of the Marine Corps that takes their orders from a civilian. They're not in the normal chain of command. So this, what the State Department says, usually through a regional security officer, an RSO stationed at every embassy, and the RSO said, send them out there. The ambassador wants them out there, send them out there. So Keane went to Top Valdez and he said, we got to send 16 guys out there. You pick them, Top. Don't get any of my newbies in trouble. Now, there were a couple kids who had just come into South Vietnam. Valdez is thinking, you know what? The North Vietnamese want us out of Saigon so badly, they're never going to bomb the airport. I'm going to send all my inexperienced newbies out there.
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21: This afternoon, look forward to mostly sunny skies and some mild winds, while temperatures heat up to 77. Tonight, mostly clear skies in the forecast, with lows dropping down into the mid-40s.
22: ABC News, I'm Chuck Sievertson. Iranian state media report that the country's foreign minister says negotiations with Oman on the Strait of Hormuz are in their final stages. Mideast allies pressured President Trump to call off attacks on Iran, this after Iran made threats of counterattacks. Israel says it has problems with the Hamas disarmament deal. ABC's Matt Rivers.
0: Israel says it won't withdraw until Hamas completely disarms, but Hamas says it won't disarm until Israeli troops leave, stop bombing, and allow more humanitarian aid in. So clearly mediators have a lot of work left ahead of them to convince both sides to do all of those things simultaneously.
22: Three fires in Spokane, Washington have burned over 5,000 acres. Officials estimate at least 600 structures have been damaged or destroyed. Police confirmed three people were killed, another five were injured when a gunman opened fire outside a fast food restaurant yesterday in Twin Falls, Idaho. Police say the suspect shooter died. This is ABC News.
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2: Dead. The airfields are now. You can't land a fixed wing. They're cratered. And Martin, still in his delusional state, we could fix this. We could fix this and start getting the C-130s in here. He gets back to the embassy, and Major Jim Keane knows his two men are dead now, his two kids. And he says, I don't want you to report this to the Marine Corps chain of command. Major Keane says, well, what do you mean you don't want? He said, you take orders from me. If they find out these guys are dead, they're going to pull the plug on me. And Keane is thinking, pull the plug on you. The plug is already pulled. The plug is pulled for Darwin Judge. The plug is pulled for Charles McMahon. That's when Keane realized he and Top Valdez were going to have to manage this evacuation with the Marines they had on hand. Now, these MSGs, what happens is commanders take the top 1%. They're less than 1% of the Marine Corps. The commander, company commanders, pluck the top guys in their units. They have to go through a selection process, and if they get to MSG school, there's still a 30 or 40% attrition rate. So these guys are kids, but they're tough kids, and they're smart kids, and they're dedicated kids. These are some of the kids that, boom, not only the personal tension between the ambassador and Keane, but now the city of Saigon is turning into a churning, roiling, chaotic mess. They have to keep it together. So the original plan was everybody from the embassy was going to go over to the defense attaché's office, and we're all going to helicopter out from there. Well, Keane and Valdez said, nah, that's not going to happen. You know people are going to run to the flag. We're not going to be able to get through these choke streets. Saigon is now like Da Nang. There's 2 million Arvin, whether you want to call them deserters, whether you want to call them defeated soldiers, but the fact is they're walking around with guns and are very pissed off at the Americans, who they're obviously leaving. So all day this is going on. The ambassador had Henry Kissinger on his side. Graham Martin and Kissinger were kind of the leftover from Nixon legacy, and they kept saying if Nixon were still in office, we'd be giving General Dung a good dose of vitamin B-52. But Nixon had been impeached, kind of Gerald Ford wanted to wash his hands of it, so Kissinger had the most to lose, so they kept stalling. Finally, the Marine High Command, the Secretary of Defense, and Gerald Ford convinced Ambassador Martin Kissinger, it's time to get out. So begins a day, April 29th, 1975, of just manic helicopters in, out. In at 5,500 feet, out at 4,500 feet. Small arms fire the entire time. Is it coming from Arvins? Is it coming from NVA snipers who are now, they could see the NVA. The MSGs are up on the roof. They're working 24 hours. Shoveling classified information into this brace of furnaces. They could see, they could look over the roof, they could see firefights between the NVA and the few Arvins, the Army of the Republic of Vietnam, who are still fighting, who are still standing tall and fighting. They're watching these firefights while they're shoveling. They shoveled $5 million in cash into these furnaces, American cash, who knows how many Vietnamese piastres. All day long this goes on, so finally, during the daylight hours, they managed to clear out the defense attaché's office. The Fleet Marines send a small platoon over to the embassy. Now the only thing that's left in the city is this one little outpost, the United States Embassy, a 3-square-mile outpost. And the crowds around it, which had been 2,000, which had been 10,000, which had been 50,000, are now 60,000. And a lot of them are armed, and a lot of them are peed-off soldiers. So all day long, this is going on, the crowd surging, and some of the stories, I mean, Jim Keane and Tom Valdez, and to an extent Mike Sullivan, are kind of like the little Dutch boy. They're plugging holes in the dike. Here, they're coming over the wall. Here, lock that gate, lock that gate. And the guys, they're standing there, and they have to let in Americans. American reporters, American State Department guys who maybe were stuck downtown. Everybody's got an American passport. And third-party nationals, our allies, our Koreans. There's a few Brits left in town. And they're standing at the gate, and they're lifting people over the gate. And while they're doing it, people are coming up to them, and they're opening bags of jewels or Krugerrands. Bobby Frayne's watching one time, and this woman comes, her husband's making a way through the crowd with his elbows. The woman's carrying something. Sure enough, they get close, the husband takes it, heaves it up, it's a baby, gets caught on the barbed wire on top. One of the MSGs runs up, unhooks it, but per orders, gently drops it back down, can't take it in. Heartbreaking stories. Mr. Na came up to an MSG.

0: And he got close enough to the gate, and he's kind of a withered old Vietnamese man, and he's got an old Vietnamese army jacket on with a row of medals, and he pulls a yellowed envelope, creased envelope out of his pocket, and he slips it through, and one of the MSGs opens it up, and it's from the Play Coup Officers Club, dated 1967, and it says, "Mr. Na has served not only his country, but the United States of America well. Please consider that when you deal with Mr. Na." And Mr. Na had one arm. And he holds the thing, and he starts, wash dishes, officers club, wash dishes. And I remember the MSG just turned around and just said, "Who am I to play God like this? Who am I to say, yes, you can come in?" And in the meanwhile, all the Vietnamese that are in there, there's like 1,000 Vietnamese inside the compound already, they're all the fat cats. They're the ghost soldiers, the sons of politicians that didn't have to go into the army that bought their way out. Fat cats with suitcases, and you know what's in those suitcases. They're smuggling out gold, they're smuggling out jewels, they're smuggling out money. And these poor MSGs, they're on the gates, and even though they were kids, they had to make this decision. These are 19, 20-year-old kids put in this position who joined the Marines. Don't forget, you're not drafted by the Marines. Who joined the Marines to fight for their country, to fight in Vietnam for their country. It went on all night. The big sea stallions, you know, the Chinook, the Army Chinook, the helicopter that's emblematic of Vietnam, they were landing in the parking lot. The CH-46 Sea Knights were landing on the roof. They had an assembly line going. The DAO is already empty, so now it's just the embassy. Jim Keane, the sea stallions are made to carry maybe 30, 35 Marines. Jim Keane is packing 70 Vietnamese, smaller, lighter Vietnamese. At first, he was letting them take one bag. After a while, no bags, no bags. But the crowd, so many people are sneaking in, the crowd doesn't seem like it's getting any smaller. This goes on all day, all night. They line up every vehicle they have to form a ring of light. And these helicopter pilots were just magnificent. The only room these big choppers had to come down was straight down, fill up. Keane would throw 75 on. If the guy couldn't get air, he'd take 5 off. If the guy got a little air, straight up. One crash, and boom, there goes your chopper pad, and the evacuation's over.
1: And you've been listening to Bob Drury tell a heck of a story. And by the way, he is co-author, along with Tom Clavin, of the book Last Man Out, The True Story of America's Heroic Final Hours in Vietnam. And heroic, indeed, they were. Remarkable were these final hours. And it's a story most Americans don't know and should know. And that's what we do every day here on Our American Stories, is tell stories about what we did. Because if we don't remember what we did, we won't know who we are. And that's a great quote from Reagan's last address to the country, his farewell address in 89. And John F. Kennedy thought similarly about American history, a great Democrat president and a great Republican. We need to know our stories. And by the way, Clavin and Drury have told all kinds of stories on this show. 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When we come back, more of this remarkable story, our final days in Vietnam, here on Our American Stories.

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10: And we continue with Our American Stories and with Bob Drury telling the story of our final days in Vietnam. Let's go back to Bob with the rest of the story.
11: And finally, Gerald Ford sends word to the 7th Fleet. He says, we got to get the ambassador out of there. The ambassador, what the hell is he still doing there? He was supposed to be out of there 12 hours ago. He won't leave, President Ford. What do you mean he won't leave? And this dithering is going on in Washington. When one of my favorite characters in the book, Jerry Berry, handsome as the day is long, still is. I mean, he looks like a movie star. He's been flying 18 straight hours. He lands on the USS Dubuque. Marine commandant comes out. The Marine general in charge of the 7th Fleet comes out. And he says, Colonel Berry, you will take the ambassador out on your next run. You're a Marine colonel. You don't ask a three-star why. Yes, sir, I will, is the answer. He gets in, he's flying in, he and his co-pilot, it's dark, they're taking small arms fire. There's a monsoon moving in. They can't use the 45 and 5,500 lanes anymore. Now they're flying ground level, because they have to fly under the clouds. What are we gonna do? And Barry's like, I don't know, I'll figure something. They land on the roof. He's got the scratch pad here. He scribbles something on it. And one of the ambassador's personal security unit guards comes up and says, yes, what's this? And he said, direct orders from the president. I'm not leaving this roof until I have the ambassador. Sure enough, he's there for a good 20 minutes. The ambassador comes out, even at this point, poor, decrepit, broken, realizes that it's time to go. So then word comes, the MSGs are still manning the gates, they're still manning the walls. While at the same flight the ambassador goes on, Jim Keynes gets a message from the fleet, button it up. He goes downstairs to Top Valdez and he says, button it up, Top. Top looks over and says, not only are there still 10,000 people trying to get in, but there are 400, 500, 600 people that have already gotten in legally. Tom says, doesn't even say anything, just looks at him. And Keynes says, orders, button it up. They shut the door, they disable the elevators, they run upstairs. And by this point, there's about 60 of them. Fleet Marines, a few Fleet Marines are mixed in with the Marine security guards. Still dark out, they get up to the roof, boom, everything, all hell breaks loose downstairs. The people steal the heartbreaking thing. People outside the gates stole a fire truck, broke through the gates, broke through the big mahogany doors of the chancery and the embassy, and made their way up the stairs to the sixth floor, where the Marines are like barricaded against them. But some Marines are looking over, and the 400 who were left, who were supposed to get out, are just standing there. And they called them sticks. They had them in sticks of like 60 people apiece, and they're just standing there with the sticks, with their luggage, and with their kids, and with their wives, waiting for the Americans to come and save them. And once again, I'm telling you, people were brokenhearted up there. So there was a brief pause where the helicopters stood down because of flying time, and an even bigger Marine general in Hawaii, Lew Wilson, Medal of Honor winner, he put out an order. He said, anybody that doesn't go and get my Marines, I don't care what service they're in, I'm court-martialing them. So they started flying again. They come in, Jim Keane does a head count. He realizes, even stripped of their vests, stripped of their helmets, stripped of their weapons, he said, I'm not gonna get all my men in. I'm not gonna get my MSGs in. He turns to Top Valdez. He says, Top, give me 10 men I could die with. So these helicopters take off. Now there's 11 men left on the roof. A few minutes later, the sun comes up. The irony is several. It's the most beautiful sunrise that they've... It's a beautifully clear day. The monsoon clouds have cleared. It's the most beautiful sunrise that Jim Keane has ever seen in his life. In Washington, Henry Kissinger holds a press conference, gets up at the same podium where 2 years before he announced peace in our time after the Paris Peace Accords. At the very same podium, he now announces that all Americans who wanted to get out of South Vietnam are out. When he said wanted to get out, some reporters remained behind. And Kissinger sees an aide talking to him. He says, excuse me, cut short his press conference, walks off. The aide whispers, and we've got 11 Marines unaccounted for. 11 Marines unaccounted for? What do you mean unaccounted for? We lose it? In the confusion, what happened was when the ambassador went out at 3:48 a.m., Jerry Berry's call sign, the tiger is out. The tiger is out of his cage. In the original evacuation plan, the ambassador was going to be the last to leave. So they were still working on that. Oh, the tiger's out of his cage? There's nobody left. So the 11 Marine security guards, Keane, Valdez, Mike Sullivan, 8 kids. 8 tough kids, 8 dedicated kids, but 8 kids. They're up in this roof. They barricaded the door. Dawn comes, and the small arms fire just increases. Is it coming from Arvin's? Once again, is it coming from NVA snipers? Probably a little of both. Valdez is monkey walking around the perimeter, kind of counting the weapons. You know, everybody's got an M16, everybody's got a sidearm. We got a couple of shotguns up here, it looks like. We got 250 cal machine guns. And he's saying to himself, what is this? This is nothing. We got 150,000 hardened, angry NVA soldiers out there. Jim Keane senses the tension, senses his 10 other Marine security guards are wondering, where's our chopper? He calls a meeting. They all get in a circle. They huddle up and he says, listen, here's the deal. General Dunn does not want to start a war with the United States. If he kills us, he starts a war with the United States. But you know what? I've been in action in small units. Things go wrong. So there could be a small unit fight. We don't know what's coming through that door next. It could be pissed off Arvins. It could be NVA. I don't want you firing back at anyone. He said, I want everybody laying low and I want everybody on their toes. We're gonna get out of here. We're gonna get out of here. But he didn't believe in himself. In his after action report, he wasn't sure. So there's just scenes. Steve Bauer, an MSG from Long Island, he had smuggled two bottles. He had been carrying them for 3 weeks in his rucksack. He had a bottle of Johnny Walker Black and a bottle of Johnny Walker Red. He calls the

0: MSGs, except for Top Valdez and Jim Keen, around, and they kind of sit Indian style in a circle and they pass the bottles around. Top and Major Keen are over in the corner. As they're speaking, Keen looks over and he sees there's something going on in that circle. The two bottles of whiskey. Top, go see what's going on. Valdez walks over, and just in time to hear Bobby Frain saying, "No tiger cages for me. No Hanoi Hilton for me. You know, we're going to take a vote right now. If those gooks are going to take my dog tags, I want them to have to dig through a pile of dead gooks before they can get their hands on them." And somebody else said, "Let's take a vote." It's a unanimous vote. They vote to fight. So they kind of disperse. The sun is up now. It's getting hotter. Bobby Frain gets behind his M50. He's got a clear field of fire of not only the stairwell, but the British Embassy across the street where maybe they might take fire from. Terry Bennington, hard scrabble kid, he grew up, he had a Dickens childhood. His mother committed suicide, trying to kill Terry and his two brothers, but she failed, but she killed herself. She tried to blow up the house. His father was an alcoholic who basically rented him out to subsistence share farmers who kept him feral, barefoot in a shack to farm tobacco. The Marine Corps was the only family he had ever known. And he's looking around and he's looking around at the 10 other Marines that there is. It's like 11 frayed nerve ends. We're all connected. It's more than being brothers. It's more than loving each other. We are each other. Dave Norman, a 19-year-old from Ohio, he's up on the helipad. He can hear the clanking of the Soviet tanks that the NVA is using. He could hear the treads clanking coming over the Newport Bridge. And he's thinking, "I don't mind dying with these men. I just wish I could get to see my mom and dad one more time before I die, but if I'm gonna die, I'm proud to die with these men." Steve Shuler, once earlier in the day, they had opened the gates to let in two American reporters, and they had formed a V, and Steve was at the end, and his Arvin rushed him with his gun, and boom, bayoneted him in there, and he stuck his finger in there, and he lost consciousness for a moment or so, stuck a dirty rag in there, and Top wanted to evacuate him out. He wouldn't evacuate unless his guys were going to. Steve Shuler's now up on the roof. He's picking through some of the clothes, looking for a clean t-shirt, or at least a not so much dirty t-shirt, so he could stuff up the pussy, bloody wound he has. I mean, these men are all alone with their thoughts. Top Valdez is thinking of his two teenage boys, not much younger than the guys he's in charge with. And he is thinking how proud he is. And if we die up here, somebody better tell this story.
1: And a superb job on the production of that story and the editing by Greg Hengler. And if you want to read the rest of the story and much more, pick up Bob Drury's Last Men Out, the true story of America's heroic final hours in Vietnam. Again, Bob co-authored this fantastic read with Tom Clavin, both of them regular contributors here on Our American Stories. By the way, 11 frayed nerve ends, Bob said about these 11 Marines, these MSGs. It was more than they knew each other. It was more than they loved each other. We were each other, he said about these 11 guys. The story of the last men out of Vietnam here on Our American Stories. Mm-hmm.

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11: From ABC News, I'm Chuck Sievertson. Iranian state media report that the country's foreign minister says negotiations with Oman concerning the Strait of Hormuz are in their final stages, but there are no details yet. Mideast allies pressured President Trump to call off attacks on Iran. This after Iran made threats of counterattacks. In Jordan, ABC's Matt Rivers.
12: Notably, Saudi Arabia has been very vocal publicly and privately urging the U.S. to de-escalate so its oil facilities wouldn't be targeted again by Iran. Iranian state media reported earlier that the country's foreign minister made calls to warn regional leaders about any escalation.
11: And states including Michigan and Georgia now joining Minnesota, reporting hacks into their water systems. Federal officials say Iran is suspected. ABC News senior investigative correspondent Aaron Katursky.
13: The FBI and the EPA are actively warning state officials in at least 7 states, and it could grow beyond that, to disconnect their systems from the internet, or at least use a system that has some kind of a breaker. They're also urging utilities how to, you know, figure out how to revert to manual controls in the event that automated systems are somehow compromised.
11: Israel says it has problems with the Hamas disarmament deal. Israel says it won't withdraw until Hamas completely disarms. Hamas says it won't disarm until Israeli troops leave, stop bombing, and allow more humanitarian aid in. Three fires in Spokane, Washington have burned over 5,000 acres. Officials estimate at least 600 structures damaged or destroyed. California fire crews are fighting fires in the Sierra Nevadas and elsewhere in Central California. Utility PG&E spokesperson Jeff Smith says they'll notify customers of any necessary outages.
14: Sometimes we need to de-energize our lines so firefighters can get into the areas that they need to in order to fight the fire, or just making sure that we, you know, protect our infrastructure so we can keep the power on for folks.
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1: Police confirmed three people were killed, another five were injured when a gunman opened fire outside a fast food restaurant yesterday in Twin Falls, Idaho. ABC's Jacqueline Lee.
2: The chaos erupting around 2:30 in the afternoon Saturday.
3: Oh my God.
2: People in the parking lot running for their lives.
4: If you're in the area of In-N-Out, have report of a possible active shooter.
2: Multiple law enforcement agencies scrambling to the scene, blocking off the nearby roads and surrounding the area. The gunman also dead.
1: No word about a possible motive. Two Greek firefighting helicopters collided in midair today as they were battling a wildfire west of Athens, sending one aircraft crashing. Two crew members were killed. August 1st was President Trump's deadline for federal agencies to develop a framework for conducting government assessments of AI tools before public release. It follows the discovery of at least two systems going rogue to conduct their own cyber attacks. ABC's Rebecca Jarvis.
5: President Trump saying his administration is trying to strike a balance between safety and innovation.
6: We're looking at controls. We're also making sure that we lead.
5: But as AI continues to advance, growing concerns about where the technology could go and with how rapidly the technology is changing.
7: If we uplink now, Skynet will be in control of your military.
8: But you'll be in control of Skynet. Right?
5: Questions remain about how long humans can keep control over their creation before life imitates art.
1: Chuck Sievertson, ABC News.
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13: North Idaho weather.
14: Mostly clear sunny skies in the forecast for this afternoon. Otherwise, some mild wind gusts and highs heating up to 77. This evening, clear skies and some light winds, while lows cool off to around 45.
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6: North Idaho weather.
7: Mostly clear sunny skies in the forecast for this afternoon. Otherwise, some mild wind gusts and highs heating up to 77. This evening, clear skies and some light winds, will lows cool off to around 45.
8: ABC News, I'm Chuck Severson. Three fires in Spokane, Washington have burned over 5,000 acres. Officials estimate at least 600 structures have been damaged or destroyed. Fire crews are fighting fires in Central California. PG&E's Jeff Smith says they're monitoring whether any power line should be de-energized.
9: Vegetation does not take a long time to dry out, and when you have that dry vegetation, it always increases the possibility of wildfires.
8: Iran's foreign minister says negotiations with Oman on the Strait of Hormuz are in their final stages, but there are no details yet. That from Iranian state media. Mideast allies pressured President Trump to call off attacks on Iran, this after Iran made threats of counterattacks. Senator Bernie Moreno, in a video on X today, said his former son-in-law and fellow Ohio lawmaker, Congressman Max Miller, should not be serving in the House and should seek professional help. Miller defending himself against allegations of domestic abuse. This is ABC News.

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0: Last Friday, longtime citizen of Muscatine.
1: The question is, you know, how many more buildings will have to go as they go up the block because of all the shared walls they have?
0: Nobody was hurt and the building collapses. Michigan has a Senate Democratic primary election Tuesday with a fierce battle between progressive former public health official Dr. Abdullah Saeed and moderate Congresswoman Haley Stevens. ABC News political director Avery Harper traveled to the state.
2: Stevens' supporters pointing to her experience.
3: Haley Stevens is a fighter. Her push, her work, her drive, she doesn't give up.
2: But back in Detroit, we met voters excited about El Sayed.
4: He's actually looks like he's willing to work for the people.
5: What do you say to Democrats who think that Abdullah Al-Sayed wouldn't be able to win in a general election?
6: I would say look at Trump, because people said that about him too.
0: The winner faces former Republican Congressman Mike Rogers in November. Flight attendants with WestJet, Canada's second largest airline, went on strike today in a dispute over pay. Hundreds of flights have been canceled. Chuck Sievertson, ABC News.
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11: This afternoon, look forward to mostly sunny skies and some mild winds, while temperatures heat up to 77. Tonight, mostly clear skies in the forecast, with lows dropping down into the mid-40s.
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11: This afternoon, look forward to mostly sunny skies and some mild winds while temperatures heat up to 77. Tonight, mostly clear skies in the forecast with lows dropping down into the mid-40s.
12: ABC News, I'm Chuck Sievertson. Negotiations with Oman concerning the Strait of Hormuz are in their final stages, says Iran's foreign minister, but there are no details yet. That reported by the government media in that country. Mideast allies pressured President Trump to call off attacks on Iran. ABC's Matt Rivers in Jordan.
13: Trump posting online, I have agreed for the future benefit of the world and likewise the survival of a successful and prosperous Iran to cancel the attacks subject to being able to rapidly make a deal. He goes on to say any deal would include reopening the Strait of Hormuz and the end of what he calls the Iranian nuclear threat.
12: Three fires in Spokane, Washington have destroyed or damaged at least 600 structures, officials say, with hundreds more threatened. Senator Bernie Moreno in a video on X said his former son-in-law and fellow Ohio lawmaker Congressman Max Miller should not be serving in the House and should seek professional help. Miller defending himself against allegations of domestic abuse. This is ABC News.

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0: On the iPhone only right now, and only if you're a premium subscriber. I don't know if I'd subscribe to Spotify for this, but it's nice that it's there. And of course, it's iPhone only right now, not Android, which, why? Why does every app do that? They always come out iPhone first, and then, oh, when we get to it, we'll think about Android in 6 months or a year. Another app that does that is called Flighty. You've heard me talk about this app. I love it. It's been an iPhone exclusive for years now. But now, a developer took it upon themselves to come up with an Android equivalent. It's called Aviate. This is the Android equivalent of Flighty. And it's not the same company. It's not a copy. It is its own app. And it does a pretty good job. I tested it yesterday with my mom and my son's flight. Weirdest thing yesterday, I've never seen this happen before in my entire lifetime of flying, but I got an email that their flight was canceled. And I was like, what? And so I go online, it's like, yeah, your flight is canceled. They refunded the pre-board. Like, I ordered them some food before they got on and they canceled that. And I was like, wait, what? Well, it turns out they just changed the flight number. They reinstated the flight and just made a new flight. And I said, well, I've never heard of them. I understand when you have to change out equipment, whatever, but I've never heard of them canceling the flight. And it was a completely different flight number at the same exact time, same exact everything, except everyone's orders got reset. Some seats got moved around and it was just completely just different. I go, but the same. Never heard of that before in my life. Anyway, I'm guessing there's some sort of reason why the airline did that instead of just changing the plane. They like changed the whole flight number. I don't know why. Anyway, this app did pick up on it and it told me, hey, this flight was canceled. And then I found the new flight on there. Anyway, it tracks the flight numbers, your boarding pass, organization for your trip, like packing checklists, calendar syncing. It's got all kinds of tracking for the actual flight. And what I loved about it, I've never seen this before, on your home screen, like on your lock screen, it will show you kind of a live track of the flight. It tells you how high, you know, what the altitude they're at, and then also what percentage of the flight they're done. So I was watching it. It was like, okay, the flight is 37% done now, 47%, 57%. It was just so cool. No ads. They don't sell your information, but there are some free features. If you want all the good stuff, you got to pay. You can pay for like $2 for a week. So if you just want it for one little trip, that's cool. $40 a year, $200 lifetime. So anyway, again, it's called Aviate. If you fly a lot on Android, I would definitely get it. Obviously, Flighty is still the kind of the gold standard over on the iOS side. Let's see. Oh, another thing, if you are a T-Mobile customer, you had lost service this week during their outage on Monday. They had like a nationwide outage. They're not giving automatic credits, but according to Reddit, people are getting up to $20 if you ask. So if you were impacted by that outage from T-Mobile, I would call up and ask them for a credit. Some people get $5, some people got $10, some people got $20. But the bottom line is kind of like what I was talking about earlier in the show with the Uber situation, is squeaky wheel still gets the grease. So T-Mobile's not giving an automatic outage credit, but if you call up, their representatives know, okay, we'll give this person $5, $10, $20, whatever it is. And then finally, before we get to our guest in the next section here of the show, another thing that happened was the Samsung messaging app shut down and everyone has to be pushed over to Google Messages. Not everyone likes Google Messages. So a developer is making an unofficial replacement that looks just like Samsung Messages called Messages by Ozarks Made. And it looks just like Samsung Messages. And I guess it does support RCS. But again, you got to be careful because messaging apps do have a lot of your data. Anyway, it's called Ozarks Made if you want to check it out. I'll put a link on the website, richontech.tv. Back after this, we're talking Bluetooth and speakers.
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8: Mostly clear sunny skies in the forecast for this afternoon. Otherwise, some mild wind gusts and highs heating up to 77. This evening, clear skies and some light winds, will lows cool off to around 45.
9: ABC News, I'm Chuck Sievertson. Update of the mass shooting at a fast food restaurant in Twin Falls, Idaho yesterday. Three people were killed and another five were injured. Police Chief Matthew Hicks this afternoon.
10: At this time, we can confirm that the suspect, 24-year-old Chad Williams, is deceased from a self-inflicted gunshot wound.
9: Police say an off-duty officer and a citizen were there and armed and returned fire, and say that that drove the shooter away from the scene, preventing further casualties. No word about a motive. Iran government media saying the Iranian foreign minister phoned U.S. allies in the Mideast, warning them about any new U.S. attacks, and apparently got those allies to pressure President Trump to stop them, as Trump says he called them off on the urging of regional allies, and saying he insists on Iran approving a deal quickly. Three fires in Spokane, Washington have burned at least 600 structures, with hundreds more threatened, officials say. This is ABC News.

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4: This afternoon, look forward to mostly sunny skies and some mild winds, while temperatures heat up to 77. Tonight, mostly clear skies in the forecast, with lows dropping down into the mid-40s.
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1: Welcome to Health Talk America. I'm Dr. Adam Brockman, and I'm fired up this hour because sitting right next to me today is a man who needs no introduction on this program. Dr. Bob is in the house. Dr. Bob Martin, welcome to the show you created.
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1: Well, it's going to be a great hour, and this is what I want to promise our listeners right up front. 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Dr. Bob, before we get to the mailbag, I have something to ask you, because you've been doing this longer than anyone in health media, and you've watched more health movements rise and fall than most people ever remember existed. And so we're roughly a year into the MAHA movement now. We're talking about the Make America Healthy Again movement. There have been real wins, the mercury, the dental fillings finally getting phased out, the psychiatric overprescribing in kids is finally getting

0: scrutinized, and there have been some stumbles, some court challenges, agencies that drag their feet, which is to be expected. So Dr. Bob, from where you sit, having watched health policy cycles come and go for decades, is this one different? Is there something that is different about this movement, or are we watching the same pattern repeat itself?
1: I think it's different, and I'm optimistic. I'm optimistic because I have the sense that what is going on is for the benefit of people and patients and the public in general, as opposed to the benefiting of pharmaceutical companies and the incomes of doctors. I think it's with what the Health and Human Services Secretary Robert F. Kennedy Jr. is doing is based on really the good of humanity as opposed to some economic benefit. And so I'm really stoked over it, because when you hear somebody talking about the very topics that I have covered on this radio show for 30 years, and people, you know, way back when I started this, Dr. Brockman, up to probably about 10 years ago, you know, some of the topics that we covered, including some of the ones you just mentioned, you know, mercury in teeth, why it's bad to drink fluoridated water out of your tap, vaccines in general, those kinds of topics are the ones that I had no problem tackling, because that was right in my wheelhouse. That was my belief system to begin with. It was my lifestyle. It's how I raised my family of six children. No vaccines, no mercury, no toxins, eating healthy food, positive mental attitudes, all the things that are required to have health and longevity. And our medical costs in a given year was $0, because I basically taught my children how to become their own best doctors most of the time, just like we do the listeners of this radio show. And that when you violate your body, there are consequences. And so they learned how to take better care of themselves. Now, they went through the same, you know, trials and tribulations in terms of health and wellness that all kids go through. They all had, you know, mumps and measles and chicken pox, none of which was vaccinated for, but yet they were naturally vaccinated by having these diseases. And now they have lifetime immunity that's durable so that these things don't come back, as in the case of most adults who end up with shingles because they took what? A chicken pox vaccine. And now they're grappling with severe shingles problems. Oh, here's another vaccine for that. So we went against the grain in the beginning. It was tough. I got a lot of pushback from conventional medicine, and they all tried to get this quack off the radio by the name of Dr. Bob Martin, and wrote, you know, letter campaigns and nasty letters to the radio stations that I was on saying, oh, this guy's killing people. Get him off the air fast. And they all resisted it. And they resisted it because they had confidence in what I was talking about in the record that I brought forward and being a trained radio broadcaster as well as a physician. So we were able to weather that storm in the rough days, you know, two decades worth in the beginning. And now we're starting to see the very topics that we were talking about and warning people about and encouraging them to gain information and knowledge rather than be sheeple and just bow their heads just because that doctor in his ceremonial white coat and stethoscope draped around his neck saying, do this or die, I'm God, and you'll be sorry if you don't. People are now resisting it. They're realizing that the medical profession in general has extreme limitations and shortcomings, and that there's more to healing than just taking drugs and cutting and slicing and doing drugs. They actually are taking charge of their health and learning about it through shows like this. There are many others that are excellent as well. And I see that trend, and I'm so, so happy and pleased to see that a person like Robert F. Kennedy Jr. is running the Health and Human Services Secretary and is really shaking things up for the betterment of man as opposed to the financial income that serves the pharmaceutical companies and the minions that serve all their drugs.
0: Well, it's definitely going to be an uphill battle for the MAHA movement, Robert F. Kennedy Jr., you know, everything that he has going on, because this is what we know, Dr. Bob. $5 trillion spent on healthcare. We're 40th in the world in healthcare. So we have every chronic disease on the rise. And most, you know, what is it? Two-thirds of Americans are on prescription drugs. And, you know, many people will be diagnosed with cancer. And every minute, there's someone diagnosed with Alzheimer's or dementia. So we have an uphill battle to make America healthy again. And that's really, we got to have a starting point. So I think that's where we're at right now.
1: It is. And when you compare the health of other countries that do it for a lot less and are a lot healthy, you know there's something wrong with this. Just take, for example, one example, C-sections, cesarean sections, they've gone up. Over 60% of them are completely unnecessary and put mother and baby at risk. Why did doctors do that? Because they can go from making around, you know, the normal case of a vaginal birth out the door is like $15,000. However, when you have a C-section, it can be $60,000 or more. So, of course, doctors are motivated to tell every woman that God made a mistake by not putting a zipper in their abdomen. And so they're going to make it right. They're going to cut them, you know, from stem to stern, and they're going to earn big time bank. So there's no incentive to keep people well in the United States. That's our problem.
0: Yeah, absolutely. And really, it's built on a sick care system. And this is something that I know you've mentioned for decades now. In the sick care system, basically, it only profits when you maintain your visits every week or every month, whatever it might be, until you have the next health related ailment that is, you know, again, you're not being healthy. You're not healthy for yourself. You have to be responsible. You have to be proactive. And that is what this show is all about. Well, Dr. Bob, we got to take a quick break, but everyone, I want you to stay with us. When we come back, we're going to dive into your questions, starting with a caller who has strong feelings about produce washing and border policy. Don't go anywhere. You're listening to Health Talk America.

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0: I'm John Ryder, ESPN's Jeff Passan, reporting that the Mets have traded righty starter and two-time All-Star Freddie Peralta to the Rays for three prospects. The trade deadline is tomorrow at 6 p.m. Eastern. Peralta won 17 games last season with Milwaukee, just 5-9 with a near 5 ERA with the Mets this season. Dodgers land another superstar and really bolster their rotation after acquiring back-to-back AL Cy Young Award winner Tarek Skubal from the Tigers for three prospects last night. ESPN Major League Baseball reporter Jesse Rogers isn't surprised by this trade.
1: It's as simple as this. I can almost hear Andrew Friedman's press conference tomorrow. When the best players in the game become available, why wouldn't we be interested? It's a normal thing to say. We're just not used to the other 29 teams saying it or doing it, right? Once in a while, the other teams jump in on a great player. The Dodgers seemingly always do because that seems like the right thing to do.
0: Tarek Skubal expected to make his Dodgers debut against the Cubs on Tuesday night at Wrigley. The Cubs were rumored to have interest in trading for Skubal. And speaking of trading Skubal, how does this impact the rest of the contenders in Major League Baseball as far as the deadline? ESPN's Jeff Passan.
2: There will be teams that say, we cannot beat this Dodgers team and maybe pump the brakes a little bit. But if you're the Milwaukee Brewers at this point, there has to be some kind of a rejoinder because as good as they have been this year, as dominant as Jacob Mizorowski has looked at the front of that rotation, they are still eons behind the Dodgers when it comes to just overall talent.
0: ESPN's Jeff Passan. In the WNBA, the Minnesota Lynx have now won 10 straight games as they top the Indiana Fever 108-100, snapping Indiana's 5-game winning streak.
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4: That you can avert that kind of risk coming in your direction. And I think first and foremost, you should seek out grocery stores that sell organic fruits and veggies. If they sell organic fruits and veggies, there's going to be a much, much lesser risk of developing any kind of foodborne infection from contamination. Now, that's not to say all organic fruits and vegetables are 100%. There may be that, but it's going to reduce it down to such a small number, the worry would be a lot less. And if you do decide, and by the way, organic fruits and vegetables, people say, well, yeah, you know, they cost more and they look bad. Well, that may be true on the front end. You may pay a little bit more for organic, but you're also not going to pay on the other end of your life as much when you develop cancer from those sprays, those pesticides, those fungicides, those cancer-causing agents that are hitting your fruits and vegetables. Strawberries being one of the worst ones on the top of the list has been measured to have 23 different toxins, pesticides, and fungicides on it. So I guess it's your choice. You want to pay me now or pay me later kind of a thing. So yeah, get the organic if you can. But if you do shop at a conventional grocery store or you can't get organic because it's out of season or whatever, you can always take those fruits and veggies, get a big bowl, put the veggies or the fruits in the bowl, pour water in there, hopefully pure water, and then add a half a cup of baking soda to it, baking soda, Armor baking soda, and stir it around, soak it, leave it sit for a half hour, then pour it off. That's one technique to get most of them off of there. The other technique is you can add apple cider vinegar to that, another half cup of apple cider vinegar to that same bowl or a separate bowl, let them soak, and then rinse it off. Rinse the vinegar off, it's okay, and the baking powder off. That will get the majority of the outside chemicals that are clinging to it off of there. It doesn't penetrate enough and won't get some of the deeper pesticides and cancer-causing agents that were sprayed when those were seedlings coming up. They're still going to exist, and that's why this radio show is really trying to, you know, laser focus people on seeing the value in organic fruits and vegetables. And if you don't know where to get them, there is a place to get them. Just look for the closest natural grocer stores to you, naturalgrocers.com, to find the closest one to where you live or work. 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

0: and vegetables.
1: And that's a great recommendation, Dr. Bob, with the organic fruits, vegetables, and Bob from Vincennes. Thank you for listening. Thank you for calling in. So I want to take this with the vegetable washing a little bit further, because you know what Dr. Bob was saying with the plain, cool, you know, running water. That's genuinely that's your best tool for produce. And I know Bob, our caller Bob, was joking here, but I also want to reiterate that you definitely don't need bleach, and under no circumstance put your vegetables in the washing machine. And I know that sounds like an obvious thing to say, but I want to say it out loud, because you never know if somebody listening might take it seriously. But here's why plain water works so well. You know, most of what you're removing from produce, the dirt, the surface residue, and some bacteria comes off through simple mechanical action. And this is why it's so important to get organic fruits and vegetables free of those synthetic pesticides. And when I'm talking about this, meaning rubbing or scrubbing the surface under running water. And for firmer produce like potatoes or carrots, cucumbers, there's a produce brush that you can use under running water, and that's excellent for that. For your leafy greens, a good soak and swish in a bowl of cool water, followed by like a rinse, that does the job well. And if you want to take an extra step for produce with a lot of surface area, like broccoli or berries, that diluted vinegar water soak. What we do in our house is roughly one part of white, the apple cider vinegar, to three parts of water, and that can help reduce that surface bacteria a little bit further. And it's food safe, unlike bleach, which should never touch anything that you intend to eat. Now, Bob, I also want to address that broader point in your message. And this is where I'm going to take it, the relationship between that border policy and health outcomes. It's a kind of a complicated question. It's not something that we can respond to reasonably with a single sound bite on the show. What I will say is this: the food safety and produce contamination in this country is influenced by a wide range of factors, including the farming practices, the supply chain length, the storage integrity, handling standards at every step from the field to the store. And we're talking about both here in America and what's imported. So it's likely not accurate to just reduce a complex public health picture to some single cause. So it's like looking at from a lens of food safety systems and practices rather than one particular, reason. So what I can say with confidence is that no matter where your produce comes from, proper washing at home is always important. And that should be what is your last and your most controllable line of defense. So I'm glad that you asked that part of the question, because it's something every single one of us can act on today, regardless of where our food traveled from and how it got into our kitchen. Dr. Bob, anything else you'd like to add? We just got a minute or so before break.
2: No, I think you summed it up. As you pointed out, there are different methodologies for which you can make your fruits and veggies safer, and that's the goal. Because you got to remember, ladies and gentlemen, the old saying, garbage in, garbage out. That you may not be able to see or smell or taste the pesticides and the carcinogenic agents that have been sprayed on your fruits and veggies, but you sure as, excuse the vernacular, you sure as hell wouldn't want to feed those to your children, would you? And therefore, this is a call to action, Dr. Brockman.
1: All right. Well, we got to take another break, but we got a great call coming up. This one's about something a lot of you have asked about recently. We're talking mold exposure and how it affects our body. I want you to stay with us here on Health Talk America.

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3: This afternoon, look forward to mostly sunny skies and some mild winds, while temperatures heat up to 77. Tonight, mostly clear skies in the forecast, with lows dropping down into the mid-40s.
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4: Ohio Representative Max Miller responding to Ohio Senator Bernie Moreno, his father-in-law, who says Miller is violent, mentally unfit, and needs to resign now.
5: Every one of these allegations traces back to a single source, my former wife.
4: A second woman also accuses the congressman of being physically abusive, former Trump press secretary Stephanie Grisham. Pacific Gas and Electric may have to cut power in parts of Central California and the Sierra Nevada to let crews deal with out-of-control wildfires. Fires in eastern Washington state have tens of thousands of families out of their homes. Iran says the reason President Trump called off weekend attacks is because Iran convinced U.S. allies to dissuade Trump, or else they would attack them too. Investigators believe Iran could be behind attacks on water plants in a number of states over the past week. This is ABC News.
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Welcome back to Health Talk America. I'm glad to have you back with us. Dr. Adam Brockman here with Dr. Bob Martin. And we've got a great caller question coming up. But first, you know, one thing we talk about constantly on the show is that health isn't just what happens in the obvious places like your brain and your heart. Your mouth is part of this conversation too. And that's why I want to tell you about the Spry Dental Defense System. Spry makes oral care products built around xylitol, and that's something that is natural that actually works with your body instead of against it. Here's what most people don't realize. The bacteria responsible for cavities and plaque buildup feed on sugar to survive, but xylitol looks like sugar to those bad bacteria without giving them what the bacteria needs to thrive. So over time, consistent xylitol use can help shift the oral microbiome toward a healthier balance, which is a much different approach than simply masking bad breath or scrubbing harder with a toothbrush. And Spry's lineup includes gum, mints, mouthwash, and toothpaste, and it's all formulated around this xylitol-first philosophy. And the products are free of harsh ingredients found in a lot of other oral care products. And in Spry, there are no artificial sweeteners, no sodium lauryl sulfate, stripping your mouth's natural protective barrier. Dr. Bob and I recommend Spry gum specifically after meals because chewing stimulates saliva production. And saliva combined with xylitol, it's a powerful combination for maintaining a healthy mouth environment throughout the day, not just when you're brushing. So if you've been dealing with dry mouth,

0: 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It's a simple switch, meaningful difference with the Spry Dental Defense System. Okay, Dr. Bob, let's get to our next question, and it comes from Linda in Lorville, Louisiana.
1: My name is Linda. I'm in Lorville, Louisiana, and I'm calling to find out if y'all have any knowledge about mold in the body, in the brain, and other parts of the body, if you have any type of something that you think ought to be done to get rid of this. Okay, thank you.
0: All right, thank you, Linda. Dr. Bob, you want to start?
2: I do. Linda, thank you so much for your call. Many people are plagued by mold exposure and have all kinds of health problems, including asthma and allergies and eczema. And just the list is so long, and most people don't even consider that mold may have gotten into the body through respiration. So the first thing you do before you think about anything is remove the mold from the environment that you're in. Mold loves moisture. And so you see more mold, or what we call mycotoxins. We see more of that in humid places where there's water and their humidity is higher. And usually that starts in, like, you know, the bathroom, where there's water constantly with showers and bathtubs and sinks, or moldy basements that can also off-gas these mycotoxins, these molds, and then they are inhaled, you know, through your nasal cavity or your mouth. And so it needs to be dealt with. Somebody needs to investigate the possibility of mold overgrowth in the environment in which you are living in. And we spend about 90% of our day and night indoors. Therefore, that exposure is great when you're encapsulated in your home and that mold is just growing away and the spores are off gassing into the air and you're breathing them in. But don't fear, because there are many ways the body can bind and process and eliminate these mycotoxins or molds from your system. First, get rid of the source. That's what I just said. And then start looking at how there are ways you can bind these toxins up. You can use activated charcoal. You can use bentonite clay. Modified citrus pectin is another one we use. And I've often used, Dr. Brockman, high doses of garlic. I love aged garlic extract by Kyolic. That is a mold killer. There are other supplements like glutathione. Anybody who's exposed to it and is sick from it is going to be really ill. It's one of the worst things somebody can experience, is mold infection. So I'm a big fan of using things that raise the body's levels of glutathione up, whether it be a glutathione supplement that's liposomal form or N-acetylcysteine. Sometimes this mold gets into the liver. Silymarin as an herb is good for that. And there's a whole long list of other nutrients that are against mold. I love oregano oil as one of them.
0: Mm-hmm. Yeah, great recommendation, Dr. Bob. And Linda, this is such an important question, because mold exposure in the mold-related illness, it's far more common than people realize. And it's far, you know, it's under-recognized by conventional medicine. And that's what, you know, is so important about this question. So again, that framework that Dr. Bob gave you, the mold exposure, it typically causes problems in one of two ways. There's that ongoing exposure, the living or working in the water damage environment where those mold spores and their byproducts, like Dr. Bob mentioned, the mycotoxins, they're actively being inhaled or absorbed. And then the second, there's the body's inability to properly clear those mycotoxins once you are exposed, and this is where genetics might play a role. Your immune system plays a role. Some people simply they detoxify these mold byproducts far less efficiently than others, which is why two people in the same house or same moldy building might have wildly different symptom severity. So the symptoms, of course, it can be brain fog, it can be chronic fatigue, it can be sinus issues, it can be even unexplained joint pain and mood changes. And these symptoms, they often overlap, just like so many other conditions. And that's why the mold illness gets missed constantly. So again, my recommendation, building on what Dr. Bob said, Linda, start with identifying, removing that source. That has to happen first, because no amount of that internal detox is going to outpace some ongoing exposure. And from there, work with a practitioner that's familiar with mold-related illnesses and how to find those in your body. Like Dr. Bob mentioned, activated charcoal, bentonite clay, there's so many, kyolic aged garlic extract. These are all so good, and they combining it supports your liver's detoxification pathways. So that's the recommendation, Linda. Thank you so much for your question. I hope that gives you a real starting point for the mold exposure. Okay, Dr. Bob, we got to take a short break, but when we come back, we're going to get to more caller questions. 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

0: And we are back on Health Talk America. Dr. Adam Brockman here with Dr. Bob, and we're powering through your questions this hour. So let's go ahead and get to our next caller question. And this one comes from Ray in Chandler, Arizona.
1: Yes, this is Ray from Chandler, Arizona. I want to ask, you know, I'm told, you know, I don't have trouble with eating bread that has gluten in it, but yet, you know, the other critical health are saying, oh, you need to get off of it. You know, the trouble is the gluten-free breads have cane sugar in it. Is cane sugar bad?
0: All right, and that was Ray. She is a loyal listener of the program, and Ray, thank you so much for your engagement with the show. And Ray, this is it's a layered question, so I want to unpack it because what you've actually identified is something a lot of people miss entirely. First, if you tolerate gluten well with no diagnosis of celiac disease or confirmed gluten sensitivity, there is no blanket medical requirement that you need to eliminate it. The gluten avoidance has become what I think something of a cultural trend, Dr. Bob, and it's applied broadly to people who don't actually have a physiological reason to avoid it. So if your body handles it fine, that part of the pressure that you're feeling isn't necessarily grounded in your personal health need. But here's the sharper insight in your question, Ray. You've noticed something a lot of health conscious shoppers completely overlook, and that is that gluten-free processed products, including breads, they very often substitute refined starches and added sugars, including cane sugar, to make up for the texture and the structure that gluten normally provides. So somebody swapping to gluten-free, thinking that they made a healthier choice, they've actually just traded one issue for a product that's higher in refined sugar and often lower in fiber and nutrient density. So there's your trap, and you spotted it very well, Ray. So to directly answer your question, yes, cane sugar in meaningful quantities consumed absolutely matters for blood sugar regulation and insulin response and the long-term metabolic health, regardless of whether it's sitting inside a healthy labeled gluten-free product or it's sitting in a candy bar. Sugar is sugar, metabolically speaking, that is, and a gluten-free label doesn't necessarily override that. So my advice, Ray, don't chase the gluten-free label. Just if you don't have a documented reason to not consume any gluten, instead focus on what's actually in the product, the fiber content, the added sugar, and the overall nutrient density of what you're eating. And Dr. Bob, anything you'd like to add on sugar and gluten-free?
2: Yes. Ray, thanks for the call. You're probably listening to one of our affiliates, KTAR. FM 92.3 there in Phoenix, Arizona. They have a huge signal. We really appreciate them airing the Health Talk America show. I think that the gluten was sort of the crazy craze before mask wearing, Dr. Brockman. Seriously, people are now paranoid about gluten. And at one time, they were throwing all their bread out. Nobody was eating bread, which is a substantial portion of how human beings get fiber. If you don't get fiber, you don't build your gastrointestinal flora. If you don't have gastrointestinal good bacteria, you have no immune system. So it's crazy on its face for anybody to try to avoid healthy forms of grains. And I'm talking about grains that are in the gluten family, like whole wheat, 100%, 100% whole wheat, barley, rye, and other grains that have gluten. The problem is not gluten, though. What the problem is the glyphosate that's sprayed on the grains. That's what you really need to be aware of. You need to be eating only organic grains. And you mentioned certain breads that have sugar in them. That's true. So what do? You shop for Ezekiel bread. Ezekiel bread is probably the healthiest bread you're going to get. You're going to find it's in the refrigerator, sometimes in the refrigerator or the freezer, and you can get non-gluten. And I encourage you, if you have that paranoia about eating any gluten, get yourself checked. There's a simple saliva test that can measure gliadin, which is one of the two proteins that make up gluten, and tell you if you're truly allergic to it. And it's highly accurate. And then you remove it. But most people aren't allergic to the gluten, but are certainly, should stay away from the glyphosate, which is the poisonous stuff they spray on the grains to keep the vermin away, so they have higher yields. Instead of, 100 bushels an acre, they get 300 bushels an acre by poisoning the food, and then we eat the poison, and then guess what we get down the road? Yeah, you got it, the big C, and all these other diseases that go with it. So forget about the gluten unless you've been checked objectively through laboratory testing, and then get to the right kinds of grain that are clean and without sugar. And I think you'll have a better life, because you'll have a better immune system and you have better bowel movements and everything else.
0: Well, Ray, thank you for that question. That's exactly the kind of critical thinking about food labels that we'd love to hear on the show. All right, it's time for a quick break. But before we go, if today's show has helped you, do someone you love a favor and tell them to tune in. 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We'll be right back in a second on Health Talk America. I'm Dr. Adam Brockman, host of Health Talk America, the nation's number one health talk radio show. 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
0: Welcome back to Health Talk America. We're closing out this hour. This is Dr. Adam Brockman alongside Dr. Bob, and we've had a great mailbag we got through today. I got one final question, Dr. Bob, and this comes from Tamala in Cedar Rapids, Iowa. This is an email question. She asks, I have nearly 3 inches of incision scar on my neck and around my ear from a parotidectomy. I asked the doctor about using a specific formula scar gel. The doctor states to not bother with the special scar gel that the dermatologist recommends, Vaseline. And for what I have, the doctor said to apply twice a day for an entire year. Should I have concerns with using this petroleum-based product for a long period of time? And if so, what else could be used? Thank you. And that question comes from Tamala in Cedar Rapids, Iowa. Dr. Bob?
2: All right, Tamala, thank you for your call there about scars. I think this will be of interest to other people who have scars or will get scars in the future. When you scar yourself, you have a sufficient wound deep enough that it disrupts all kinds of soft tissue. And then your body lays down in an unorganized manner, lays down disorganized tissue. And that's what causes these keloids or the heaving up of that tissue that is that which we call scars, which are unsightly. People don't like them. Now, the sooner you get to these scars, the better you are, meaning that once the wound is healed and there's no type of infection in and around the area, you can apply pure vitamin E oil into it, massage vitamin E oil in it. You can also massage aloe gel into these scars. I have had some pretty dramatic results with patients using what is called a silicone scar tape. It's a tape that is put out by a company by the name of Nuvadermis, Nuvadermis silicone scar removal tape, and it works well. And the sooner you get to using it after that scar starts to form or before it forms, after the lesion is closed and there's no infection, it works really well. And there's no problem with the silicone. It's not going to impart any kind of toxin into your body from the outside. However, Vaseline, on the other hand, you are correct. It is a petrochemical. That's, nutrition illiteracy on the part of the dermatologist. We shouldn't be recommending Vaseline for anything besides maybe greasing up our joints in our cars. That's about it, but not human beings. So get these, try these scar tape that I just mentioned, vitamin E, topical, aloe, massaging it, taking internal antioxidants, all of that should help.
0: Great recommendations, Dr. Bob. And Dr. Bob, thank you for jumping in with me this hour. Your perspective on where the MAHA movement stands after a year and your input on all of these questions. It's exactly why listeners keep coming back to this program. That's it for us this hour. Remember, our call-in line is always open at 800-606-8822. And you can find us and everything we cover today at healthtalkamerica.com. Keep the questions coming. Keep showing up for your health. And we'll see you again very soon here on Health Talk America.
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0: 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The information presented today is educational in nature. 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
1: Welcome to Health Talk America. I'm Dr. Adam Brockman, and this hour is one I've been looking forward to all week because we're going to sit down with a friend of the show. He's a nutraceutical formulator. He's an ambassador for the MAHA movement, the Make America Healthy Again movement, and someone who never runs out of things to say about health. Our special guest, he will be joining us shortly. But before we get to him, I want to spend a few minutes on where we actually stand with the MAHA movement now that we're roughly a year into it. So here's the thing about big sweeping promises to fix a broken health system. They're easy to make in a press conference and brutally hard to deliver in practice. And that's exactly the tension that we're watching play out right now. On one hand, there's a tangible movement. The Health and Human Services has rolled out a plan aimed at curbing the runaway prescribing of psychiatric medication in children. And that's a problem that this show has flagged for years, long before it was politically fashionable to question why so many kids are medicated before they're old enough to explain how they actually feel. And that's not to be dismissed. That's a federal agency that's putting a stake in the ground and saying, we're going to look at this differently. There's also movement on mercury. The state Medicaid programs are being directed to begin phasing out mercury-containing dental fillings with a real transition target on the calendar. So if you've listened to this show for any length of time, you know we've been saying this for years, putting a neurotoxin in people's mouths and calling it silver fillings was never good medicine. It was convenient dentistry. So seeing federal guidelines and guidance actually catch up to what toxicologists have argued for decades, that's a win. It's overdue, but it's a win. And then there's the food fight. And I do mean fight in this sense. Petroleum-based synthetic dyes, the ultra-processed ingredients, the entire architecture of the American food supply, all of which has been put on notice.

Companies have been, they've made public commitments. Some have quietly started reformulating, whether that's a genuine change or just for public relations. We'll get to that in a bit. But, and this is important, momentum is not the same as completion. This past year has shown us both sides of that coin, hasn't it? Because right alongside those wins, we've watched real obstacles show up. A federal court recently blocked an attempt to overhaul the childhood immunization schedule, ruling that the advisory board driving those changes wasn't properly constituted in the first place. That's a legal and a procedural setback. And depending on who you ask, it's either the system correctly checked the executive overreach or it's entrenched in bureaucracy that's protecting that status quo. I have thoughts on this. Our guest today has thoughts on this, and we'll get there. Meanwhile, over at the EPA, there's real frustration that's bubbling up, even among people who supported this movement from day one. A formal environmental health agenda was promised, and it simply hasn't materialized the way advocates expected. Plans to regulate certain microplastics and pharmaceutical contaminants that have been found in drinking water appear to have stalled, and in some cases, reversed course entirely. So if you're someone who believes clean water is a baseline, a non-negotiable right, and I'm one of those people, that's frustrating to watch. So what's the honest answer here? Is MAHA working? I think the honest answer is it's working in places where the bureaucracy is smallest and the political will is clearest. So think dental fillings, think food dye disclosure, and it's stalling in places where it's entrenched with interests that are the deepest and the institutional, the inertia is heaviest. So in this regard, think vaccine policy and think the environmental regulation on chemicals that have the powerful lobbyists behind them and protecting them. And that's not a partisan observation. That's just how change moves inside a system that's this large. Real institutional change is slow. It's uneven. It gets challenged in court. It gets watered down in rulemaking. And it takes years longer than anyone standing at a podium wants to admit. The question isn't whether there will be setbacks. There will always be setbacks. The question is whether the direction is right. And whether the people pushing for it have the endurance to stay in the fight when the headlines get less flattering and the wins get harder to find. That's exactly the conversation I want to have today, because this isn't a topic that needs another talking head weighing in from a safe distance. Our guest has spent his entire career at the intersection of clinical nutrition, functional medicine, and formulation science. He's not a politician, and he's not someone paid to spin a narrative either direction. He's a working clinician and a product developer who has to take the policy, the research, and the raw science and translate it all of it into something that actually changes a real person's health outcomes. And that's completely different point than what you usually hear on this topic. And honestly, it's the only vantage point that matters if you're the one sitting at home trying to figure out what to actually do with your own health. It's practical, it's on the ground, not from a think tank, not from a podium, from someone who has to be right because real patients are depending on it. So here's how we're going to spend our time together the rest of this hour. We're going to walk through where this movement actually stands today, question by question, the wins, the roadblocks nobody wants to admit, and the more than a few why didn't this happen decades ago moments that are going to frustrate you as much as they frustrate us. And then partway through, we're going to shift.

gears entirely and get us something our guest knows better than almost anyone else in the field. And that's what actually goes into building a well-formulated green supplement from the ground up, and why the gap between a good one and a mediocre one is so much bigger than most people ever realize when they're standing in the aisle trying to decide. But before we go to the break, if you're new to the show, I want to welcome you. If you've been with us for years, thank you for sticking around while we've grown into what we are today. Either way, remember, our call-in line is always open, and that's 800-606-8822. Again, that's 800-606-8822. That's for your questions, your stories, and your feedback. 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And folks, if you have a question that you want to submit through our website, we have a real easy to use form there. 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Okay, folks, I want you to stay with us. When we come back, our special guest joins me, and we start with the biggest question that's on the table. Is this movement actually working? And is it getting swallowed up by the very bureaucracy it promised to dismantle? So, folks, again, I don't want you to go anywhere. We'll be back in a flash here on Health Talk America.

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0: Baseball reporter Jesse Rogers isn't surprised by this trade.
1: It's as simple as this. I can almost hear Andrew Friedman's press conference tomorrow. When the best players in the game become available, why wouldn't we be interested? It's a normal thing to say. We're just not used to the other 29 teams saying it or doing it, right? Once in a while, the other teams jump in on a great player. The Dodgers seemingly always do because that seems like the right thing to do.
0: Tarik Skubal expected to make his Dodgers debut against the Cubs on Tuesday night at Wrigley. The Cubs were rumored to have interest in trading for Skubal. And speaking of trading Skubal, how does this impact the rest of the contenders in Major League Baseball as far as the deadline? ESPN's Jeff Passan.
2: There will be teams that say, we cannot beat this Dodgers team, and maybe pump the brakes a little bit. But if you're the Milwaukee Brewers at this point, there has to be some kind of a rejoinder, because as good as they have been this year, as dominant as Jacob Mizorowski has looked at the front of that rotation, they are still eons behind the Dodgers when it comes to just overall talent.
0: ESPN's Jeff Passan. In the WNBA, the Minnesota Lynx have now won 10 straight games as they top the Indiana Fever 108-100, snapping Indiana's 5-game winning streak.
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4: It is. That would be a wonderful thing. You want your children healthy. You want your grandparents healthy. You want them fit. You want them going out walking and exercising and playing sports and taking part in golfing and rowing and sailing and doing things that they love to do like other countries and cultures do. If you look at some of the blue zones from around the world, they're fit and fighting healthy at 80s and 90s and beyond. It's quite remarkable. So we are making changes, but very, very slow. I had the chance to go into a chain of stores. I won't say their name, but they're based in Utah. And I asked the guy, I said, wouldn't it be great if you had a salad bar in here in the middle of your store for all the truckers that come in? And let's face it, our truckers work really hard transporting goods and services all across our country. But bless their heart, some of them are not very healthy and they're carrying extra pounds, as you know. And they don't get a chance to really exercise because they're restricted by the federal government on how many hours they can drive, which is a good thing because I see too many accidents when I'm on the road. And he said, yeah, might be nice to have a salad bar here. But I said, what about all the stuff that's bad? He said, well, show me all the stuff that's bad. I said, all these aisles are all bad stuff. He said, we're not getting rid of it because it's a multi-billion-dollar industry. And that's what we're facing. You can't just go in and bend someone's arm and say, take all this stuff out, because you're going to lose sales in the process. So it's a really difficult situation. But we are making changes and slowly but surely.
5: Yeah, I agree with that. You know, the let's just say, for instance, the psychiatric prescribing, you know, initiative is, I think it's one of the most encouraging things that I've seen come out of Washington in years. Because I know we've been over medicating kids for behavioral issues that in many cases are downstream of diet and sleep and screen time and gut health. And it's not this neurochemical deficiency. So that said, Dr. Tony, momentum in Washington, it's never that straight line. Every one of these initiatives has an entrenched interest, if you will, fighting for, you know, the pharmaceutical companies, processed food manufacturers, dental associations that don't want to admit for 40 years of the, you know, mercury use. So yes, this pushback's going to be real, and it's going to be, if you will, almost like a street fight. So, you know, we can feel this tension, you know, if you're in healthcare or you're just trying to stay healthy. And I think listeners need to hear that the real change was never going to be quick or clean. If it was that easy, it would have happened decades ago. So I want to talk about, you know, this federal judge recently blocked an attempt to overhaul the CDC's childhood immunization schedule, and it ruled the vaccine advisory board driving it wasn't lawfully constituted. So what does that mean for the movement? Is this a temporary setback, or is a sign that that this is going to be a you know, again, what we're talking about, a fight the whole time?
4: Yeah, there's so much push-pull, it's like a tug-of-war, you know? One party pulls this way, another party pulls this way. And there's a lot of stall tactics. You know, what we need to do as a country, as a corporation, as the family, as a united family.

0: family is we need to come together for the betterment, not only of our family and ourselves, but also for the well-being of our fellow man and woman. And at the end of the day, a healthy nation is a happy nation, is a nation that's less dependent on the healthcare system, which is terribly broken. We should not always have to lean on healthcare, and we should have it as a backup, of course, if we need it. The challenge is healthcare costs are so, so extremely high. I just talked to someone the other day and they said they had a small operation, in and out procedure one day. It was $30,000 for the operation, which lasted 10 or 12 minutes. And that's the problem that we're faced with in this country. So we are fighting the good fight. I'm on television and radio and newspapers, magazines, writing articles, podcasts, Facebook postings. I'm doing whatever I can to help people get well and get healthy, because I see kids. I saw a kid down in Mexico, and I was there 2 weeks ago on my travels, and the kid was heavier than his father. And I just, you know, he was speaking English, the father. And I said, you know, forgive me. I said, but I don't mean to be disrespectful, but your child is very young. He's 9 years old. He told me, and I said, he needs to really lean out. He said, yeah, I can't get him to lean out because he's addicted to trash food. That's the problem that children are faced with. So if they're not educated and they're not told and they're not disciplined, then they're going to grow up and or have a very short lifespan. Diabetes, you know, chronic diabetes, heart disease, cholesterol, blood pressure, lack of mobility, poor social interaction with other people. That's the problem, Dr. Adam, that we're faced with. So monumental task. It's a huge hill. It can be conquered, but it's going to take a long, long, long time. But we're doing our piece. So a journey of 1,000 miles begins with a single step, as you know. So every day we try to do something worthwhile, and that can have a rippling effect dramatically, for sure.
1: Yeah, we have so much to cover on this topic. We got just a couple minutes before break, Dr. Tony. So I want to touch on this briefly. You know, we're talking about the EPA and activists. They're frustrated because the EPA promised a formal MAHA agenda months ago, and it still hasn't materialized. They even reversed plans to regulate certain microplastics and pharmaceuticals in the drinking water. So what's the read on that? Is this just again this bureaucracy winning, or is this still just that slow grind of real change that's happening?
0: Yeah, you said the words correct. A slow grind of change, of course. You know, Mr. Kennedy, Bobby, RFK, he cleaned up the Hudson River, and now it's a place where you can go and you can, you know, sail and be with your family and have a beautiful afternoon. Before, it was a trash dump. So he's an environmental lawyer. So I'm all about recycling in my home. I'm all about gluten-free, wheat-free, organic, vegan, vegetarian. I'm all about not using any chemicals on my garden because I have 3 dogs. And I'm all about making sure that our children, when they come to play, that they're not rolling in the grass and rolling in pesticides, herbicides, and insecticides, and getting this on their body and in their hands and in their mouth and into their lungs and liver and skin and kidneys, and damaging our kids. So this is a huge problem. We see a lot of pesticide spray. I grew up on a farm, Dr. Adam, back in Ireland, and I love the smell of the chemicals. Can you believe that? Diesel oil in particular, when I was a young man growing up, little did I know that this was damaging to my heart, my lungs, and my liver, my spleen, my whole body.
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8: North Idaho weather.
9: Mostly clear sunny skies in the forecast for this afternoon. Otherwise, some mild wind gusts and highs heating up to 77. This evening, clear skies and some light winds, while lows cool off to around 45.
10: ABC News, I'm Wayne Cabot. Both U.S. and global oil are down about 4% now after President Trump decided not to carry out a major attack in Iran this weekend. President Trump saying on Air Force One a short time ago that a deal with Iran is imminent. Iran says the Strait of Hormuz will not return to the way it was before the war. Investigators not confirming that Iran is behind cyber attacks on dozens of U.S. water plants over the past week, but says that the hacks do have the hallmarks of being from Iran. Now 60,000 people in eastern Washington state are out of their homes from wildfires.
11: And this was my happy place.
12: The place Eric Frank has called home since 1980, now reduced to ashes.
11: I'm so tired. I couldn't see my feet, and I had to feel my way down the ladder because everything just turned black.
12: Firefighters could not protect the homes that were burning and instead had to focus on life safety.
10: ABC's Alex Stone in Spokane. This is ABC News.

0: Welcome back, Health Talk America, back with you. Dr. Adam Brockman here with Dr. Tony O'Donnell, and we're right in the middle of a conversation about where the MAHA movement stands a year in. And before the break, Dr. Tony was talking about the water quality and pesticides. And Dr. Tony, let's go ahead and keep going with that conversation.
1: For sure. Well, you know, pesticides and herbicides and insecticides, with this new spore of bacteria that we have out from lettuce, they're finding that it's actually found in water runoff by potentially, while I never want to disparage, migrant workers are potentially defecating in the soil, getting into the water, and consequently they're finding that in the feces and in lettuce all across the country. That's a pretty sobering thought to think of, that the runoff from your lettuce and the water has been poisoned by bacteria from people not using the porta potties that are on these farms. So we have significant challenges to our health in this country. We're a large country. We're a great country. We have great opportunities here. Our healthcare system is broken. We spray more pesticides, herbicides, and insecticides than any other country in the world. There's lots of natural alternative remedies that we can use. There are other avenues of health that we can explore as it relates to why are we making ourselves sick? Why do we have to make a profit at the expense of humanity? Corporations, in my humble opinion, I'm a farm boy from Ireland. I grew up on a farm and I know a lot about farming only because I was on the farm when I was a very young man, 6, 7 years old. I was on the farm. I was driving a tractor by the time I was 10, 11 years old. Most kids don't even know what that is. And so I had a lot of sickness in my family, Dr. Adam, and that's why I have made it my life's mission to educate and to inform and to write the books and to do beautiful shows like this, like your wonderful show, and to reach the masses and help people take responsibility for their life and for their health. And what I really wanted to say is corporations that produce food and farmers that grow food have a fundamental responsibility to give food and provide food, and they do. They work really hard to provide food that's free of pesticides, herbicides, and insecticides so that we can have a quality life and have quality health. This is one of the reasons why diabetes and cancer has skyrocketed in America, simply because our food is simply not good.

0: It's simply not nutritious. It doesn't have the nutrients that it needs. The fertilizer is not on the land. You don't have the fertilizer on the land if it's not harvested properly. If you grow the same crop over and over and over, if you spray it with all these fungicides and pesticides and herbicides, you're damaging not only the crop, but you're also damaging the farmers and you're damaging the people, the end user, us, the customer. So we have to really take a look and ask questions. Is this organic? Is it free from all these contaminants? Is it free from these pesticides and herbicides and insecticides? Because we know now, beyond a shadow of a doubt, that pesticides, herbicides, and insecticides cause cancer.
1: Yeah, and Dr. Tony, I want to get back into the food conversation in just a minute, but I do want to talk about what was recently discussed with the mercury phase out from filling. So the state, the Medicaid programs have now been directed to phase out mercury containing dental the fillings, and that's a huge win. But why did this happen? It should have happened decades ago. We've known this for decades. And what's the next easy win that MAHA should be targeting?
0: Well, MAHA's always targeting humanity. Mr. Kennedy's always targeting the health and well-being. He loves our children. I've never seen a man so passionate about loving on our children and helping our children because they are our future. The ADA, the American Dental Association, knew all along that mercury fillings were damaging, particularly for the throat, for the mouth, for the esophagus, for the lungs, for the heart, the kidneys, the spleen. They knew that many, many moons ago. They thought it was okay, but they knew it wasn't okay. Just like the vaccine, we knew that it was dangerous. We knew that it was damaging because it was unlicensed, it was experimental, and it was unleashed on the American population and the world at large. And we now are seeing the fallout after all those people who got multiple vaccines and heart attacks and strokes and death. So the same thing with the mercury fillings. Most people are walking around with 20, 30, 40, 50% of their mouth is full of mercury fillings. That's a huge issue. Heavy metals are bad. We know this. Heavy metal music is hard to listen to, as you know, Dr. Adam. Heavy metals in your mouth is one thing. Heavy metal in your ears is another thing. But the heavy metals in your mouth are really, really conducive to bad health and to cancer, literally throat cancer. If you smoke on top of that, if you got bad food on top of that, if you don't exercise, if you drink Ding Dongs, donuts, Big Gulps, French fries, soda pop, pizza, Pepsi, Prozac, you got all of that, you're going to have a shortened lifespan. You don't expect to get healthy. I have people call me every day, as I know you do, Dr. Adam. They call me and ask them, how old are you? I'm 70, 72, 73. I did this and I did this. And now they're literally mortgaged their house to get well, to get healthy. We have that fundamental responsibility to help people and to educate people. And we all have choices. So the choices that you make today, and those of you who wish to take responsibility, because I know a lot of people, and I've talked to a lot of you who've called me, you need to take responsibility for your health. And that begins right now today, asking questions and saying, what is in this? Asking your doctor, should I take this? Do I need this? I talked to a friend of mine who went for a scan for a BPH, a prostate scan, and the doctor said, oh, yeah, that's good news for surgery right away. There's an initial castration in the office, and he ran out the office and down the stairs and out the door. He just didn't want to do that. That's the problem with medication and with medicine. It's terribly broken. You have to educate yourself. You have to take your life back, take your health back, ask those questions, because if you don't ask the questions, you're going to be in peril.
1: I completely agree. You got to ask those questions, and that's one of the health tips I actually give listeners. Ask questions, especially when it comes to your health. You got to be responsible. You got to be what Dr. Bob and I say, your own best doctor most of the time. Now I want to jump back to food, and we'll finish the hour talking more, highlighting what's going on with the food fight, the dyes, the grains, the seed oils. Dr. Tony, RFK Jr., took on petroleum-based dyes in the ultra-processed foods right off the bat. Where are we on that? And some of it feels, it gets stalled. Like I said, this is going to be a process. We have to have these big food corporations have voluntary adoption of it. It is so is the food industry outlasting this political will, or is there the next phase, the phase two coming on?
0: Well, certainly phase two is coming on. You're very aware of what's happening. We're making great strides with the food dyes and the GMOs and the seed oils. A lot of corporations now are getting on board, and that's really a good thing. Again, Dr. Adam, it's a slow grind. We have a lot of work to do. people will eat what they want to eat. You can't tell them what not to eat. Your doctor may tell them what they should or shouldn't eat, and they may. The patients, that is, may listen. A lot of the times they're just going to do their own thing, and they say, you know, I've talked to people who were smoking. I said, you know, you really should give this up. And the response to me is, mind your own business. You know, so that's the problem. I'm sure you get that too.
1: Yeah.
0: You don't like to intrude on people. They see that as their source of enjoyment. They said, ah, we're all going to die someday, but you know, I want to enjoy myself. But there's no enjoyment when you have your voice box taken out. There's no enjoyment when you get heart disease or you get a stroke or you have cancer. I've seen that in my family. My father smoked 40, 50 cigarettes a day. My brothers, they've all died from heart disease. And that's a big issue. That's why I don't smoke. That's why I don't drink, but I enjoy myself. I have a great life. I'm very blessed and very thankful. I take care of myself. I go out, I hike, I work out, I do push-ups, I do sit-ups, I do all the things. I spend time in prayer. I do all the things that I feel are necessary for overall good health.
1: Dr. Tony, let's take a quick break. And folks, I don't want you to go anywhere. When we come back, Dr. Tony and I are going to get into the science behind green supplementation, exactly how he formulated Radiant Green. So folks, again, stick around. We'll be right back after the break on Health Talk America.
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0: And we are back on Health Talk America. Dr. Adam Brockman here with Dr. Tony O'Donnell, and we're continuing our conversation today. So, Dr. Tony, now I want to go ahead and shift gears, because you and I both know that these policy conversations only go so far. We want our listeners to also know what they can actually do for their own health, and that starts today. And this is where I want to touch on what you have, your clinical formulations that you've worked years in the process. So let's touch on Radiant Greens. So you formulated Radiant Greens with over 30 ingredients, and we're talking vegetables, herbs, grasses, probiotics, digestive enzymes. So for the listener who says, can't I just eat a salad? What's the gap between a good diet and a good greens powder? Where does that powder actually fill in?
1: Well, a good question. Well, the sales of salad now have dropped 90% in the last couple of weeks, as you know, from the recall, Taco Bell. And so it's not only affects Taco Bell, but also affects thousands of other restaurants around the country. People are not eating salad. So it's crazy what's going on in our country. So 86% of the U.S. population hardly get any fresh fruits and vegetables. This is why I put together my Radiant Greens, which has sold, you know, $50, $60 million worth of product over the last 10, 15 years. It's one of the most successful green superfoods on the planet. And so one scoop is 10,000 milligrams of greens, and the pomegranate is 10,000 milligrams of pomegranate in one scoop. Mix it in the water, put it in your cereal. You can make a nice smoothie with it, put it in your oatmeal, just drink it on the go, put it in a water bottle, shake it up, it's a powder, it's ready to rock and roll. So we're missing the vital nutrients when it comes to our food. The USDA says we should be consuming 13 servings, Dr. Adam, of fresh fruits and vegetables every single day. But unfortunately, we don't. We just simply don't go there. We eat a lot of processed foods, as we talked about. We're eating seed oils. We're eating genetically modified food. We eat a lot of bread that's enriched. We eat a lot of dead food that has no vitality, no life, and no energy whatsoever. So green foods are the highest on the DNA chain, and green foods are loaded with chlorophyll, and chlorophyll is the blood of plants, with almost an identical molecular structure as hemoglobin, which is the blood of human beings. So when you take it, you will see and feel the difference. My office and my home are filled with thank you cards and letters from all my patients all around the country and customers telling me, thank you, thank you, thank you. Because as we get older, if we're not working out and our diet hasn't changed from the 20s and 30s and 40s and 50s, when you were 20, 30, 40, and 50, if you haven't changed your diet, it may need a tweaking. You may not be getting the 13 servings of fresh. In fact, we know you're not getting the 13 servings of fresh fruits and vegetables that the USDA tells us we should be consuming. We're simply not doing so. This addresses that problem. One scoop is equivalent to 5 to 7 salads. That's pretty remarkable. Mm-hmm. Considering now, with all the recalls that are going on in the United States, it would be worthy of your time to pick up the phone or go on the website and get a bottle of your Radiant Greens, because that will take the place of you not eating your salad, which may potentially be contaminated, which is happening now all across the country, which is sad.
0: Yeah, absolutely. And I like to take Radiant Greens first thing in the morning. So I want you to touch on what's the physiology behind that? Why does the timing matter when we're talking about taking a greens blend? I notice it's working sign that tells someone that this isn't just a grass powder.
1: Energy. That's the thing that people tell us right away. Hair, skin, and nails improve dramatically. In fact, I had a call from a 69-year-old lady. She lives back east the other day. I won't use her name, but she called me and she said, oh my goodness, could this be true? Could this be true? My thyroid is working better. My hair's not falling out. My nails are not brittle. I see a difference in my hair, skin, and nails, because the greens has 90 minerals, 22 amino acids, 65% protein, which is found in the spirulina. So it's in a powder form. It gets absorbed into the bloodstream right away, Dr. Adam. It's in a what's called a pre-digestible bioavailable state. So when you take it, instantly it gets into your bloodstream, gives you a boost of energy, helps you improve your bathroom habits. It gives you more energy, more pep on your step. I have a lady, she's in her 90s. She lives in Chattanooga, Tennessee. She said, I can do my gardening all day long, and I'm 90 years old, and I can't live without it. She's out there pruning her trees and her garden, and she's making it look absolutely beautiful, and she's full of life. I have another lady, Emily. She lives in Bahamas, Texas. She's 95 years old. She takes my greens, my pomegranate every single day. She said, come out, I'll cook for you. She's 95 years old. She wants to cook for me. She's full of life and full of vitality. And that's what it does. It gives you your life back. It gives you your energy back. It gives you the vital nutrients that you're not getting from your food. Our food is terribly, terribly tainted. It is a mess. And I see it because I travel, as you know.

0: I travel 30, 40,000 miles a year, flights, as well as to rental cars and Tesla. I drive my Tesla everywhere, and I can see what's happened with the food and the healthcare system in this country. It's terribly broken, but we are working day at a time to try and fix it and bring it back to where it should be.
1: Yeah, and that's the distinction I think listeners need to hear. And you know, when we're talking about the supplementation, the dosing and the bioavailability, they matter far more than some long ingredient list. So with Radiant Greens, there's quality over that quantity every time. And I think that's exactly why this product has stuck around while so many others have come and gone. So for anyone that's listening who wants to learn more about Radiant Greens, visit radiantgreens.com. That's RADIANT greens.com, or by calling the office, which is 818-575-7185. radiantgreens.com. All right, stay with us. When we come back, we will wrap up this conversation with Dr. Tony. This is Health Talk America. We'll be right back after these messages. Something big is happening, and I want you to be the first to know. The Dr. Bob Martin Show, America's number one health talk radio show, has a new name. 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
5: Sandpoint Mayor and Council President recall, denial of Ellisport Bay rezone, Sandpoint to ban data centers within city limits, and the first week of the 2026 Festival at Sandpoint concert series.
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0: And we are back on Health Talk America, and we're back with you just one more time this hour. Dr. Adam Brockman still here with Dr. Tony O'Donnell. And before we let him go, I've got one more question for you, Dr. Tony. So if a listener takes away just one thing from this hour, one action, one mindset shift, maybe about the MAHA movement or about their own health, what would you like? What would you like it to be?
1: That's a good question and an opportunity for you today to simply say, what could I do today to improve my health? What one thing could I do today that would make me feel leaner? What one thing could I do today to improve my strength and mobility? What one thing could I do today to help me with my ease of movement or my arthritis? What one thing could I do naturally? And I'm focusing on the word naturally. What could I do today to naturally lower my cholesterol, my blood pressure, my C-reactive protein, my homocysteine? These are biomarkers for cardiovascular disease. What could I do to improve the health of my family? What could I do? What book could I read? What resources could I look for? Where do I look for? Reach out to people. Ask questions. Talk to your pastor. Maybe you could join a walking group. Maybe you could join a swimming group. That's an easy thing to do. Maybe you could get on a bicycle. Start moving a bicycle, riding a bicycle if you feel comfortable doing that. There's always an opportunity every single day. That's why a journey of 1,000 miles, Dr. Adam, begins with a single step. The sickness that I experienced as a child, young man growing up in Ireland, and that of my family forced me to take charge of my own health and my own life. I'm 67. I feel fantastic. People think I'm 40 years old. They never believe I'm 67. I keep showing my license constantly to people. So you could do things every single day. Maybe you could do one push-up. Maybe you can go for a 5-minute walk. Maybe you can call a friend and say, I'd like you to go for a walk with me. Make sure you drink plenty of water. Don't walk in this extreme heat. It's been exceptionally warm this year. This summer has been exceptional. So there's lots of things that you can do. Maybe you can pray with a family member. You can do something good for humanity and not look back at your life and say, I wish, I could have, I should have, I would have. Don't get into that situation. Start today. Take responsibility. Stop blaming others. And I know you don't do that every day, but we all seem to blame each other when things go wrong. So take full responsibility for your life. You are where you are because of your decisions.
0: Mm-hmm. Well, that's a great note to end on. Dr. Tony, thank you so much for making time for us again. I know you're busy. You're on the road. You always bring that clarity to conversations that could be a political noise for most. 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We'll see you next hour.
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5: Imminent is the word President Trump just used on Air Force One. On the end of a now 6-month war in Iran, he is again hoping peace can be negotiated and called off weekend attacks he had planned that also seemed imminent. ABC's Matt Rivers in Jordan.
6: Overnight Saturday, posting on social media, saying he canceled the attack, subject to being able to rapidly make a deal, adding the perimeters of a deal had been agreed to. A far different tone from Friday.
7: We'll be hitting them very hard. And you know, at some point, they're going to say, we just can't take it anymore.
6: But Trump saying that Iran and regional U.S. allies alike had since